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plans that you have. We've been meeting here every day. And since this is our last day together, I want to hold you just one more time. When you turn and

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Right from the woods. I'll answer when you call me. Oh, baby, I mean that if it makes you feel good.

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can I express to you the joy I felt when I realized that I had found the perfect man for me? The man who could make me feel all the things I felt a woman should feel. I said, darling, I want to be the perfect woman for you. I got myself a 3-year subscription to Essence magazine. Read it from cover to cover. You know I wanted to be perfect for him. I said, black is beautiful. Just keep getting up. Together we can make it. It's gonna be all right. Forget about what society says is or isn't, or what can or cannot be. Keep getting up. He quit his job. Came home one day with 14 mirrors. Some Afro sheen, some Afro clean, some Afro fluid, some Afro do it to it. Go and sit up in the room and look at the black beautiful. Check out the boy, mother's love, mother's love. I said, well, my darling, I hate to get in your business, you know what I mean, but I mean, what about a job? I mean, what about the gas and the electricity? Well, not that I am equating a job with your manhood, you understand, but I mean, you did have a choice in this. He said, I got to get myself together. I'm tired of working for somebody else. I made me take out a small businessman's loan and open up a head shop. I said, but that's not bringing no money in. I mean, he said, you working, ain't you? Get off my back. I don't know. I you see, I wasn't raised like that, y'all. I mean, I figure if I got to get up and go to work every day, then every able-bodied in the household's supposed to get up and go, at least looking. I know it ain't easy out there, but I said, now, for some reason you feel that you can no longer be the man that I thought you were at the beginning of our relationship, then I got this one thing to lay on you, my sweet.

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I'm gonna tell you what love can do. You know when they say love makes the world go round, that's the truth. Now I want your imagination. I want you to travel with me. Oh, come on, come on, come on. 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

said, now, the moment of truth has finally come. When I'm gonna show you some of that cool dirt. Now give me a little bit of drum by himself there. Now give me a little bit of bass with those 88s. Ah, you're cooking, baby.

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don't know where to scratch. 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Scratch my back. I know you can do it. 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Ah, you're working with it now. You got me feeling so good. 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Now you're doing a chicken scratch.

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We sell so much of this, people wonder what we put in it. We're gonna tell you right now. Give me about a half a teacup of bass.

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That's it right there. 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

0: baby. 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
0: Now, look here. 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
1: I remember my first love affair. Somehow or another, the whole darn thing went wrong. But my mama had some great

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Then say, hey, Alexa, play WOLB.

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All right. 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

0: getting skinny legs and all. Keep on walking, baby. Show you what I'm talking about. Listen to this. Now, who'll take the woman with the skinny legs? Stand right there, baby. I'm going to give you away in a minute. Come on, somebody please take the lady with the skinny legs.
1: I don't know.
0: Now, y'all know the lady with skinny legs got to have somebody, too, now.
1: I don't know.
0: Will somebody please take the lady with the skinny legs, please?
2: Hey, Joe.
0: Yeah, Bobby. How would you take her? Yeah, fool. I don't want no one with no skinny legs. Look here. I thought about giving this woman a class, but no. So I know the kind of women class like. Little Leroy will take her. Say, Leroy, you got her.

Say, Miss Lady, now why you want to act like that man ain't yours? Just because he's walking with you with them raggedy clothes. Man just forgot to get his suit out the cleaners, that's all. All right. All right. You act like that man don't belong to you. Go on over there and kiss him and hold his hand. Say, you ain't going to do what? That's all right. You just walk on, mister. And don't you worry about a doggone thing at all. Because there's some woman somewhere who'll take you, Mr. Raggedy Clothes. Yes, there is. Let's keep on walking.

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0: Good morning from the MTA. On light rail, we do have around a 15 to 20 minute delay. Shuttle bus services in place on light rail between Mount Royal and Penn Station. Metro Subway is running on schedule. MARC trains, Penn Line 413, a 5 minute delay. Camden 842, a 5 minute delay. Brunswick 878 running with a 20 minute delay, and train 894 on the Brunswick line, a 12 minute delay. Train 876, a 5 minute delay. In observance of the Labor Day holiday on Monday, September 7th, local bus, metro, subway, and light rail will run on Sunday holiday schedules. No MARC train service on Monday. No commuter bus service except the 201 and the 411T. For the MTA Transit Team, I'm Amy Friedman on the Carl Nelson Show.
1: Is reality radio. The reality is every generation experiences a technology powerful enough to change society. Transistor radios were replaced by boom boxes. 8-track tapes were replaced by cassettes, cassettes by discs. Landlines were replaced by cell phones. Television was replaced by cable, then satellite. Now everybody is streaming. However, this generation will inherit the first technology that can imitate thought itself, and all of us must decide how we will embrace artificial intelligence. AI is the first technology that will require us to set moral parameters for its usage. We must now decide what AI should be allowed and what should be prohibited. We must decide what happens to creativity, labor, truth, privacy, empathy, and democracy, and who will benefit. What will we require to remain uniquely human?
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And Grand Rising family, thanks for joining us on this Labor Day at 20 minutes after the top of the hour. Our guest, live from Trinidad and Tobago, from Port of Spain, the capital, is activist David Abdullah. And David is sharing with us some of the issues going on in Trinidad and Tobago. You know, that's the country that gave us George Padmore and Stokely Carmichael, later known as Kwame Ture. So David, you're giving us the background. Many of us don't know the inner workings of Trinidad and Tobago between the two groups, the Indian, Afro-Indian, Afro-Trinidadians, if you will, and Afro and India.

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1: 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Reminder about the closures because of the Empire Towers closures in Glen Burnie. Maryland Business 3 remains closed between 6th Avenue and Virginia Avenue. Southbound Route 2 between 6th Avenue and Georgia Avenue. Just one lane getting by to the left. Otherwise, light volume given the federal holiday. Happy Labor Day. Baltimore Beltway, incident-free. We're looking good. I-795, I-83, Harrisburg Expressway, JFX into town. Looking good right now at the tunnels, Fort McHenry and the Harbor Tunnel Thruway. No complaints on 95 or the BW Parkway between the Capitol Beltway and the Baltimore Beltway. I-97 corridor, we're looking good, and looking good on Route 50 at the Bay Bridge. 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

0: Home Grand Rising family, thanks for waking up with us on this Monday morning with our guest from Trinidad and Tobago, calling us from the capital, Port of Spain. He's an activist. His name is David Abdullah. You got a question about what's going on in the Caribbean? This is a person you need to pose those questions to. Our phone number is 800-450-7876. But before we go back to you, let me just remind you, coming up later this morning, we're going to hear from Mark from Anaheim. Before we hear from Brother Mark, Dr. Brook is going to provide us with some alternatives to the classic Labor Day meal. And later this week, you can hear from the psychologist, Dr. Jeremy Fox. You know him for his best-selling workbook, Addicted to White, The Oppressed in League with the Oppressor, A Shame-Based Alliance. Also, Public Enemies, the Minister of Information, Professor Griff will be here, along with legendary New York journalist Herb Boyd, and also Pan-Africanist, Dr. David Horn. They're all going to be here this week. So if you are in Baltimore, keep that radio locked and tight on 1010 WOLB. If you're in the DMV, the Washington, D.C. metropolitan area, we're on 1450 WOL. All right, Norman's calling us from Toronto. He wants to speak to David. He's on line two. Grand Rising, Norman, you're on with David Abdullah.
1: Grand Rising, Carl. Grand Rising, David Abdullah. How are you doing, sir?
2: I'm good, Norm. Good to hear your voice. My friend and comrade from way back in the early 90s when we first met.
1: Yes, sir. I have a question about the film industry in Trinidad. The Caribbean Film Festival was founded by Anne Marie Solomon, a Trinidadian here in Toronto. And, you know, Danny Glover had a relationship, you know, with the Venezuelan government, and he was supposed to be funded, some cash money to do a film on Toussaint Louverture. And, you know, that had been blocked. I wanted to know, you know, what's the state of the film industry in Trinidad and Tobago and Cuba? Had a thriving industry, a film industry. And, you know, what's the status of the film industry in Trinidad in 2026?
2: Okay, so there is a small film industry in Trinidad and Tobago. There is a national a film company and which provides some support, but not nearly enough. We have tremendous potential, and that is, there have been some interesting films that have been done locally that some of which I've seen, some I haven't. So yes, there is a small film industry. It's not huge. We do have some outstanding actors, for example, the film Shirley. You know that film about Shirley Chisholm? The actor that portrayed her husband is a Trinidadian, Michael Sherry. I know him well, and so on. So we do have some outstanding talent, and that goes back many, many, many, many decades to the, like the Holder brothers, Jeffrey Holder, and so on. So in terms of Cuba still has a film industry. Of course, the blockade is squeezing that tremendously. One of the outstanding Afro-Cuban filmmakers is a good friend of mine, a woman, Gloria Rolando, and has produced a lot of very important work in Cuba with very difficult circumstances of limited budgets and so on, but has produced very important works. One was Ogun, which was one of our first films, because she's a member of the Santeria faith, a member of the Orisha faith, and has produced films on the Afro-Caribbean presence in Cuba, people who migrated out of Barbados, Trinidad, Jamaica, and so on, Haiti, into Cuba, and a number of important films, including the massacre of Cuban, Afro-Cubans at the turn of the 1900s, shortly after they got independence for the first time by the white planter class in Cuba. So there is a strong film industry in Cuba, acclaimed, and there is an important film festival in Trinidad, which is coming up, the Trinidad and Tobago Film Festival, and that showcases not only films made here in Trinidad and Tobago, but films from other Caribbean islands as well. So that is coming up in the next week or two, if my memory serves me right. Yeah. So if you Google the Trinidad and Tobago Film Festival, you could get more information from them.
0: All right.
1: Well, remember Henry Gomez, he calls him King Cosmos. Henry Gomez did a beautiful song on reparations, many years ago. And he has a pretty powerful video on, reparations, where he calls out Beyonce and the predominantly the huge stars Africans born in America. He calls them out and was talking about how, you know, many of the Caribbean folks had led the charge for reparations.
0: And you know, David, do us a favor. What is the issue with the reparations in Trinidad? As we speak now, the Jamaicans are in the UK. They're going to meet with the king, and they're going to ask him about reparations. Is reparations front and center issue in Trinidad and Tobago? Thanks, Norman.
2: It is, yes and no. So the Jamaicans are there to meet with the king because, of course, Jamaica still recognizes the monarchy as their head of state. So even though there's a governor general, he's officially the representative of the king. Trinidad and Tobago became a republic 50 years ago in August of 1976. We celebrate Republic Day on the 24th of September, that's 2 weeks away. So we don't recognize the king. We're part of the British Commonwealth, yes, but we don't recognize the king as head of state. So there is a reparations movement here in Trinidad and Tobago. CARICOM has a very important reparations movement. It is led by Professor Sir Hilary Beckles, who is Vice Chancellor of the University of the West Indies and one of our outstanding historians. He's Barbadian. And that CARICOM reparations commission was established by the heads of government of CARICOM more than a decade ago. And in every CARICOM country, there is supposed to be a national reparations committee. That has been in existence in Trinidad and Tobago, on again, off again. As governments have changed, the reparations committee, their term of office came to an end or was terminated. And at the moment, we do not have a functioning national reparations committee in Trinidad and Tobago. But the issue is very front and central. The 1st of August is a public holiday in Trinidad and Tobago. We're the first country anywhere in the world to recognize the 1st of August as Emancipation Day, because it was on the 1st of August, 1838, that enslavement was completely ended in the British West Indies, as it then was. And so that is a public holiday, has been for many decades here in Trinidad, and on Emancipation Day and in the lead up to it and so on, the whole issue of reparations is very much an issue in the public discourse. And a number of us have also championed the issue of reparations. In fact, there is a conference on reparations taking place in Barbados, a regional conference on reparations taking place in Barbados in about 10 days' time, as far as I'm aware. And there may be some people from Trinidad and Tobago going to that regional conference. So CARICOM, at its last heads of government meeting early July, adopted the CARICOM manifesto on reparations. So it is an official position. There's a 10-point plan for reparations. And so what the Jamaican government is doing now is really pursuant to the CARICOM reparations campaign.
0: All right. Let me jump in here, 8 away from the top.
2: The CARICOM Reparations Commission went to England a few weeks ago. Good friend and comrade of mine, Professor Ron Daniels, Dr. Ron Daniels was incorporated as a member of the CARICOM reparations team that went to England a few weeks ago.
0: All right. Thanks for sharing that. He'll be with us in a few days as well. 8 minutes away from the top of the hour, family, just waking up. David Abdullah is our guest. He's calling us from Port of Spain, Trinidad and Tobago. He's an activist in Trinidad. You mentioned earlier, we talked about the embargo that was imposed on Cuba by the United States government. Prior to this Trump-leaning regime that's now in charge of Trinidad, was Trinidad supportive of Cuba? Did they, you've got gas, you've got oil, you've got products you could share with the rest of the Caribbean? Was Trinidad sharing those products during the embargo of Cuba? Were they sharing with the Cubans?
2: Yeah, there was quite apart from some oil products, yes, Trinidad was trading with Cuba. The Trinidad Ministry of Trade has a trade facilitation office in Cuba, which is still active, but, you know, having difficulty. We had many trade missions from Trinidad and Tobago going to Cuba. Manufacturers were selling products into Cuba. The Cuba had a major fair, an international trade fair, the Havana Trade Fair, which I attended once and spoke when I was a senator many years ago on behalf of the government of Trinidad and Tobago at that trade fair. So there's been an active engagement of trade with Cuba, but that is being affected by the current intensified blockade arrangements issued by executive order by Trump. And so shipping is problematic, and so on. Our national airline, Caribbean Airlines, still flies once or twice a week into Cuba, so there is that link continuing. But the trade, active trade, is more difficult because of the arrangements of the blockade. You know, the banks are being sanctioned if they do any business with Cuba. In fact, there was one of our Trinidad and Tobago banks had a branch in Cuba for a period of time and so on. So, yes, we have historically...
0: And me interrupting, Ashton, who's sanctioning the banks, though? Is it the Trinidad government or the United States?
2: The U.S., by executive order, threatens that anybody who does financial transactions with Cuba can themselves be sanctioned. Now, this is completely illegal and illegitimate, because these sanctions are unilaterally imposed by the United States. They're not part... The only sanctions that are legal are those pursuant to a United Nations Security Council resolution. And absolutely none of the U.S. actions of the blockade and sanctions are pursuant to any U.N. resolution. In fact, the U.N. routinely votes against the blockade and calls on the United States to end it. So it is illegal, it is illegitimate, and the U.S. is simply using its economic and military power to impose these sanctions and to threaten and bully other countries into compliance. But it is illegal, and we must make that point. And what has to happen is that, you know, I certainly hope that in the midterms, I'm not involved in U.S. politics, but I pay attention to what is happening. I certainly hope that in the midterms that there's a change in the Congress and so on, and that, you know, the elected persons to Congress will have the courage to take action in support of Cuba's right to its sovereignty, its right to self-determination, and to begin moves to end this illegal actions against Cuba by the U.S. government.
0: Right. We're coming up on a break at 4 minutes away from the top. Our family just waking up, just checking in. Our guest is David Abdullah. He's an activist in Trinidad and Tobago. He's calling us from Port of Spain, the capital. I got to ask you this question, though, David. You know, in many countries, I've been to several African countries and Caribbean countries and South American countries, by the way, but I always see that the merchant class, the people who run the businesses, are non-black folks. Is that the same in Trinidad? If the Indo-Trinis and the other... the other ethnic groups in charge of the merchant, are they running all the business, and we again are the consumers and not the producers? And I'll let you respond to that, because I hear the music coming. We got to take a quick break here. Hold that thought right there, David. I'll let you respond when we get back. Family just joined us. David Abdul is our guest. He's an activist in Trinidad and Tobago, calling us from Port of Spain, the capital. Got a question for him? Reach out to us at 800-450-7876. We'll take your phone calls next.
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0: Good morning from the MTA. On light rail, we do have around a 15 to 20 minute delay. Shuttle bus services in place on light rail between Mount Royal and Penn Station. Metro Subway is running on schedule. MARC trains, Penn Line 413, a 5 minute delay. Camden 842, a 5 minute delay. Brunswick 878 running with a 20 minute delay, and train 894 on the Brunswick line, a 12 minute delay. Train 876, a 5-minute delay. In observance of the Labor Day holiday on Monday, September 7th, local bus, metro, subway, and light rail will run on Sunday holiday schedules. No MARC train service on Monday. No commuter bus service except the 201 and the 411T. For the MTA Transit Team, I'm Amy Friedman on the Carl Nelson Show.
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and Grand Rising family. Thanks for starting your week with us at 21 minutes after the top of the hour with our guest, Dr. Baruch. He's a naturopathic doctor. He's also a restaurateur. Talking about food this morning. I know many of you are going to get ready for these cookouts for the Labor Day and supporting Labor Day and having fun with the family.

0: playing tiddlywinks. I think it's a game. You know, we don't understand the significance of what it is that we are up against. We think everything is fair and you know, nobody's working against us. We only think racism exists in the police departments. You know, we don't understand that it has, you know, spread across every sector, every area of our existence. We're being affected by people who are making decisions who don't have our best interest at heart. And until we, you know, stand up and really see it for what it is, we're going to continue to take it lightly. You know, again, I say a lot of us, are, you know, if we live for the weekend and, you know, we eat for the afterlife, because we're not worried about high blood pressure, heart disease, diabetes, cancer, Alzheimer's, dementia, arthritis. We're not worried about those things. That's just, although, you know, I got good insurance, so I'll get some chemicals, some drugs that'll help me deal with that, as opposed to taking charge and recognizing that you have to control what goes into your body, which will then control what ailments you do or don't have, and how long you live, and what quality of life that you have. We don't recognize that we have that power, you know, because life is not, we don't understand the significance of how food impacts our health, you know. And then when we're taught the significance of it, we don't want the responsibility. Well, I don't want to know that. I don't want to know that eating healthy is going to make me have a better quality of life, because I like the way this, you know, fried whatever tastes. And that's what's most important to me now. So we will take pleasure over principle. We'll take pleasure over purpose and having power and responsibility for our next generation and accountability to the generations before us. We'll go with pleasure, because that's what makes us feel good. That gives us that immediate, you know, emotional refreshment, and we're good with that. And it's unfortunate, because it's the mindset of a child. It's not the mindset of an adult. It's not the mindset of a body of people who are going to effectively hand off to their next generation a better situation. We're going to hand off to this next generation a worse situation because of our selfishness, because of our immaturity, and because of our rejection of knowledge. You know, we've read that in other books. You know, we reject knowledge because we don't want to know the information. We would rather stay in ignorant bliss then know what it is that we need to do, because then we have then, you know, a responsibility to do something about it.
1: All right. That's where we are this morning at 30 minutes after top hour with Dr. Baruch. Jay's joining us from Detroit. He's on line one. Grand Rising, Jay, I know you have a question for Dr. Baruch.
2: Grand Rising, Carl. I'm Grand Rising again to Dr. Baruch. My question would be kind of related to some of the things you just said. How do we change the mindset of our people to, you know, take more control, you know, of their health and really their psyche, you know, because this colonialism that we've been under for so long has, you know, got so many bad traditions. I know in my personal life, I've tried to be an example to others, and, you know, people have that mindset where, you know, I got to have my burger, I got to have this and that, you know. And I've given examples to other, you know, adults that, you know, change in my lifestyle. You know, I wouldn't be here if I didn't change my lifestyle. And, you know, I have comorbidities based upon things I've done in the past. And I go to an exercise place for heart patients. And some of the things that, you know, they're in there because of, you know, clogged arteries, heart bypass and everything, but they still continue to eat the same thing that, you know, gave them those situations. So my question is basically, how do we change the mindset of our people, you know, especially relate to health? You don't have your mental or physical health, all the other stuff is immaterial. So could you address that? Because it can be kind of frustrating trying
0: Absolutely.
2: To. And I think. Yeah, and I think, you know, my solution really is, you know, a lot of the older adults are lost cause, and we have to work with the youth. I know in my life, I've trained my children to try to eat properly and not do the same things I did when I was young. So, you know, could you give me some advice on, you know, combating this frustration?
0: Yeah, I think a big problem we have in our community is believing that every illness that we have is genetically predisposed. So we don't understand the relationship between what it is that we're eating and our health outcomes, our length of life and our quality of life. We don't make those connections, and those connections aren't made for us by the insurance industry, the pharmaceutical drug industry, or the medical industry. They don't make those connections because they don't want you to make those connections, because then they won't make as much money off of you. When you recognize that you have the power and control to abort cancer and high blood pressure and heart disease and diabetes and the list goes on. When you realize you have the wherewithal to stop these illnesses in their tracks and get your body back into a place of balance and homeostasis, you know, it takes money out of their pocket. So the information campaign and the fear campaign, when you go in and you're being told by your medical doctor that, you know what, you know, if you don't do this today, if we don't do this procedure today, you could be dead tomorrow. Those words are tough to, you know, get around without saying, all right, let's go with it. Let's go, because you're the expert. You got the white coat and the stethoscope on. So you must be the expert. You must be the one that the United States government has put its stamp of approval on. And I need to go with what you said. Plus, I can sue you if you're not right. But the problem is you can't sue them because you're dead. You know, or you're harmed to the extent that you're now back and forth to, you know, clinics and hospitals and treatments and procedures. You're on this hamster wheel. So you don't even have time to think about trying to get back to the guy who originally put you on this thing and got you now on dialysis 4 or 5 times a week when you didn't need to be. Had you just changed your diet? Had you stopped taking the medications where the medication says on it that the side effect is kidney failure? You know, it's time for us to take charge of our health. And you said another piece of this is that we've got to support the institutions that support us. You know, we can't continue to go to the institutions that are poisoning our community and think that, well, you know, this won't hurt. This won't harm. Or one meal won't hurt. Yes, it will. One meal. If you take one meal, if each of us take one meal a day out of the hands or out of the commerce space of these institutions that don't have our best interest at heart, and you put it back into our community with businesses that have your best interest at heart, you change the landscape for the next generation. The next generation has more healthy options, but we're seeing them go away because we're still thinking that, well, we can, you know, we can eat a burger every now and then, or we can eat, you know, something that's unhealthy every now and then, as long as I counter it with something healthier tonight. No, you can't do that. That doesn't work. You know, I use the analogy of a woman having a choice between two men, and those men, as far as a husband, and those two men are identical. They look the same. They're smart. They're fit. They're everything that a woman would want. But one of them is going to cheat. Which one are you going to go with? You're going to go with the one that doesn't cheat. Well, the body is the same way, but the body doesn't have a court system and doesn't have the choice that the woman does. The body has to deal with your choices. And we just have to make better choices so that we can get better outcomes, because we wouldn't make the choices that we made nutritionally if it was in our relationships. Stop eating that which is poisoning us and eat that which gives us life and gives us a better quality of life and length of life. We don't have to be stricken. The United States government is is number one in all the negative health categories amongst all the developed countries in the world. And then, and inside of America, the African American is number one in all of the negative health categories. We rank number one. So that's a double negative. You know, we're in the worst country amongst the developed countries, and now we're the worst. And that should not be our identity. That should not be what we have. We didn't have that in the 40s and the 50s when we were eating out of the backyard. Now that we're allowing somebody else to control our food, we're getting the bad water out of Mississippi, the food that doesn't get into other countries. There's food that is produced in America that's sold to us as Americans that won't be allowed in Europe and won't be allowed in countries outside of America because they know it's killing their community. They're killing their residents. Yeah, we eat them, and many times they become delicacies. They become that's our food, you know. We like that, you know. We like drinking and eating that way. Mm-mm. No, we have to take charge and responsibility in order to change our outcome.
1: All right. Thanks, Jay.
2: Could you
1: go ahead with your follow-up.
2: Could Dr. Baruch address the meat alternatives and some of the other meat substitute foods that they have, and the whole organic thing. You know, I think a lot of the big corporations own those too. So could you address
0: right.
2: that?
0: So the meat alternatives.
1: I'm glad you went there, because that's where I was going to go with solutions, because we know what the problems are, just about any problem. But we also lack the solutions. People will talk about solutions. We can talk about problems ad infinitum, but nobody wants to deal with the solutions. So listen, we're coming up on a break. When we come back, Dr. Baruch, I'll let you deal with what are some of the solutions, what are some of the alternatives, especially folks getting ready to start that barbecue this morning and getting ready, you know, to celebrate Labor Day. What's the alternative? Family, what are your thoughts? You got a question for Dr. Baruch? Reach out to us at 800-450-7876, and we'll take your phone calls next.
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4: 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Southbound JFX, a crash near 28th Street, Druid Park Lake Drive, cleared. Those delays are easing quickly given the light volume, federal holiday. Crash northbound BW Parkway, 295 at Russell Street, has also cleared. Reminder, Glen Burnie, the Empire Towers closures remain. That includes Business Route 3, closed between 6th Avenue and Virginia Avenue. Southbound Route 2, between 6th Avenue and Georgia Avenue. Just the left lane is getting by. Round the Beltway, light volume, again, given the federal holiday, no delays to report. Looking good, I-83 JFX overall, and on the Harrisburg Expressway, incident-free 295 BW Parkway between the Beltways and 95 between the Beltways. True story, after a client's accident, the insurance company wouldn't listen. Then they called Attorney Big Al. He fought for them and got them paid. Attorney Big Al, call 1-800-HURT-123. I'm Beverly Farmer on the Carl Nelson Morning Show on 1010 WO.
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0: Good morning from the MTA. On light rail, we do have around a 15 to 20 minute delay. Shuttle bus services in place on light rail between Mount Royal and Penn Station. Metro subway is running on schedule. MARC trains, Penn Line 413, a 5 minute delay. Camden 842, a 5 minute delay. Brunswick 878 running with a 20 minute delay, and train 894 on the Brunswick line, a 12 minute delay. Train 876, a 5 minute delay. In observance of the Labor Day holiday on Monday, September 7th, local bus, metro, subway, and light rail will run on Sunday holiday schedules. No MARC train service on Monday. No commuter bus service except the 201 and the 411T. For the MTA Transit Team, I'm Amy Friedman on the Carl Nelson Show.
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0: Facebook, especially on LinkedIn. Oh, Gloria Steinem is dead. Oh, God. See, Mr. Nelson, if you don't know the enemy, how are we going to defeat the enemy? And how are we going to defeat the enemy with so many people who look as we are worshiping the enemy?
1: I know I'm being rhetorical. Let me jump here on that point, too, Mark. So I saw some of the sisters are saying that how, you know, they don't care that she was a CIA asset. What she
0: There's
1: did
0: the
1: for,
0: problem.
1: What she did for women's rights. That's what we should look at.
0: Women's rights?
1: Yeah. Address that.
0: Oh,
1: for
0: God, me. Please. You know, I love Sister Soldier. Sister Soldier, one of my favorite songs by Sister Soldier, and I can't say some of the things she said in the song, but basically she says, and then you black women. You let these white feminists turn you against the black man so these white women can eat your, you know what. There it is, man. Soldier, soldier. You know, that's what Steve Coogan used to call me, right? So,
1: yeah,
0: so anyway, how is this all related? So after Minister Louis Farrakhan had difficulty promoting his project, we fast forward 10 years later. So in 1996, Gaddafi said that he wanted to advance the interests of blacks throughout the continent of Africa. It's a continent, folks, not a country. You do know, Mr. Nelson, that there was a recent ruling where now they're going to change the world maps to show you the true size of Africa?
1: Yes, I saw that.
0: Are you aware of that?
1: Yeah.
0: So... Remember how
1: you got to mention, though, that also the U.S. was the only country who rejected the change.
0: Well, yes. The United States was the only country who voted against that. Now, it's a non-binding resolution, but still. I mean, Mr. Nelson, you remember how we grew up watching, reading maps and globes where the U.S. was bigger than Africa?
1: Right.
0: Because these are how white folks in Europe, the European mindset. We're the biggest. We're the greatest. We're number one. Anyway, so in January of 1996, Muammar Gaddafi stated that he wanted to advance the interests of blacks on the continent of Africa, as well as blacks here in the United States. Now, what Minister Louis Farrakhan did, rather than accept the $1 billion that Gaddafi was offering him outright, Minister Louis Farrakhan decided to formally request permission from the United States government to accept the billion-dollar gift, explaining how $400 million would be targeted for loan programs and banks owned by blacks, Latinos, and Arabs. Because I hear a lot of folks come on this radio show always talking division. Arabs ain't black. Okay, fine. If you think you're going to beat the Europeans by distancing yourselves from everybody else, good luck with that. At least $400 million would be invested to encourage good corporate policy towards minorities in this country. And the remaining $200 million would go to the Nation of Islam for voter registration and for various organizational expenses, Mr. Nelson. So what did the Clinton administration, because you remember back in the 90s, I came on your show, Mr. Nelson, because all these black folks, oh, we got Bill Clinton. Folks, and trust me, I know Bill Clinton. One of my mentors, his son worked in a law firm, Rose Law Firm, with Bill and Hillary long before you heard his name. In fact, the reason Bill Clinton became governor of Arkansas was because, if you ever see the film Brubaker, that's a great movie because it shows how the governor of Arkansas sends in an investigative team because of the prison system was just horrible. You talk about slaves, slavery in the 20th century. Well, he went in as a prison inmate, and folks didn't know he was the prison warden. So they came back with a big investigation. But sadly, even though this governor was doing the right thing, he lost re-election bid, and Bill Clinton became the youngest governor in Arkansas history. So Bill Clinton and his second attempt at governor, he lost the re-election bid. And you want to know why he lost the re-election bid, Mr. Nelson?
1: Yeah, why?
0: Well, one of the things was, do you remember the boat people that came here, the Marialetos?
1: Yes.
0: So, when Bill Clinton was governor, and the boat people were coming here from Cuba, mostly Haitians, many of them were sent to Miami, of course, but many of them went to federal prisons in the South, including in Arkansas. there was a major prison uprising at the Arkansas Federal Prison where Haitians escaped. So that escape made Bill Clinton look bad, but it also, Bill Clinton was raising taxes. And you know how these white folks down in the deep South, they don't like unions and they don't like taxes. So Bill Clinton lost his reelection bid. And when Bill Clinton came back the second time, he basically ran as a Republican light. And for you folks out there, look at your Arkansas flag. Look at the state of Arkansas's flag. You will see a star above the word Arkansas. That flag did not have that star on it until Bill Clinton put it on. Mr. Nelson, any idea what that star represents?
1: No, I have no idea.
0: How proud we are that our southern white boys fought for the Confederate States of America. That's your Bill Clinton. That's your poor black Bill Clinton. He put that star on there in his second term in office. And basically, Mr. Nelson, the Democratic Party has been the Republican light party since James Earl Carter lost his reelection bid. So, anyway, I know we're short on time, and I want the listeners to be able to call in. So you had another caller, Mr. Nelson, who had asked that I would address Christopher Dorner.
1: Right.
0: So right before you started the show this morning, I was looking at a photograph scrapbook that contains photographs of dozens of high school students. Now, legendary female basketball, Katrina McLean, she graduated from St. Andrews High School in Charleston, South Carolina, west of the Ashley. Well, her sister was one of my students when I was teaching at St. Andrews High School. Excuse me. That school's long gone now, but at St. Andrews High School, I taught U.S. history, world history, psychology, sociology, and civics. The students loved me, Mr. Nelson, while the teaching staff despised me. And before I left St. Andrews High School, dozens of students submitted photographs and little stories that they wanted me to always remember them by in a scrapbook. Well, the same thing happened to me at LAPD. The community and the citizens of L.A., they love me. But while many people within LAPD, they despise me. I didn't receive personnel complaints from citizens. I received personnel complaints from people inside LAPD. Now, during my 24 years with LAPD, Mr. Nelson, I know of at least four attempts on my life that I know of. They didn't come from people outside of LAPD. So as I'm speaking to you now, my hair is, you know, goes past my butt, and I'm often mistaken for being an unhoused person or homeless person by ignorant folks because I have my long hair and my Dick Gregory beard. Any idea why I call it my Dick Gregory beard, Mr. Nelson?
1: No, I don't.
0: So when this whole Christopher Dorner thing was stealing the spotlight nationwide, Dick Gregory called me at home and said, "Bruh, you need to start wearing a beard and let your hair grow out because Dorner is bald and clean shaven." And I've been wearing a Dick Gregory beard ever since. Now, of course, it didn't really matter because here in L.A., well, L.A. area, cops were shooting white male surfers going to the beach early in the morning. They were shooting female, well, Latinas delivering newspapers early in the morning. And none of those folks were even driving vehicles that looked like Dorner's vehicle. So, you know, while fellow South Carolinian David Chappelle got a lot of mileage in his jokes about Dorner, I bet Chappelle doesn't even know that Dorner had a white wife. Did you know that, Mr. Nelson?
1: No, I did not.
0: Yeah, his wife was a cop in Long Beach. When I was teaching at the academy, you know, Mr. Nelson, I taught at the academy for 10 years, so I always warn black LAPD recruits, I don't care who you're in love with, I don't care who you're married to, but if you have a white girlfriend or a white wife, do not take that white girlfriend or wife to a LAPD function. And just like these ignorant blacks today who don't listen to their elders, I used to have a lot of them, "Oh, you're living in the past. You don't know what you're talking about. Things have changed." Mr. Nelson, each and every one of those black male recruits who I tried to warn before they got off probation, they either ended up divorced, some of them ended up in prison after being set up. Dorner, married to this white woman in Long Beach on probation down there in Harbor Division, showing his white wife off. What happened to him? And by the way, for you folks who don't really know this, that Dorner thing was used to legalize using drones domestically against U.S. citizens. And right here in L.A., Mr. Nelson, you had a black woman coming on the radio, including KGLH, telling folks to hunt down and kill Christopher Dorner. I'm just telling you, folks. So, you know, you and I, Mr. Nelson, we were on the air live on this radio show, were we not?
1: Yes, we were.
0: Did I not say on this radio show, if you don't see Dorner come out that cabin in 15 minutes in his chonies, that cabin's going to burn to the ground the same way that the house in South Los Angeles did in 74 because they thought Patty Hearst was still in that house? What happened 15 right. minutes later, Mr. Nelson?
1: I'll tell you what, let's talk about it when we get back. We got to take a quick break. 22 minutes away from the top. They have family.
0: Yes,
1: Mark from Anaheim's on the radio. Call up a couple of friends. They'll thank you when they hear all the information he's going to share with us this morning. If you've got a question, though, you can reach us at 800-450-7876. And we'll take your phone calls next.
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3: 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Heads up northbound on Southeast Boulevard, Maryland 702 with the Beltway, the left lane blocked by a vehicle that's broken down. Help should be there soon, though. Maryland State Highway on the way. Southbound 95, right before the Fort McHenry Tunnel. Broken down vehicle made it over to the shoulder at Boer 1, but really not going to slow the ride too much. No incidents to report right now around the Beltway, the lighter volume, the Labor Day holiday. Downtown, things are looking good as well. On the surface streets, only volume signal light delays. 95 and the BW Parkway between the Beltways remain incident free. 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Attorney Big Al. Call 1-800-HURT-123. I'm Beverly Farmer on the Carl Nelson Morning Show on 1010 WOLB.
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0: Real with Reverend Al Sharpton. Very good afternoon to you all across the country. Good morning to our West Coast listeners, and welcome to those that are listening on Sirius XM Channel 126, the Urban View, and good morning to our West Coast listeners. And to all of you listening, whatever station, whether it's Sirius, for the next 3 hours, you can join the conversation. All you have to do is call us at 1-877-532-5797. 1-877-532-5797. Or you can go to our message board at www.nationalactionnetwork.net. And I see Telarindra says, good morning, Mr. Al Sharpton. Love you. I love you back. And James Thomas is saying, good afternoon, Reverend Sharpton and everyone, and happy exhale. Hold my mule Friday. That's what it is. Exhale whatever's on your mind, whatever's in your heart. We're going to end it with holding that mule, Bishop Cavendish. I was old enough to understand our struggle. You are my inspiration for my fighting injustices against myself. I love it. Thank you, Jane. Thank you, Pamela Edgar. And I think that James Thomas said, good afternoon, Reverend Sharpton and everyone, and happy exhale, hold my mule Friday, and sending a special shout out to Congressman Emanuel Cleaver for keeping his seat in Missouri. We have to keep on fighting. Yes, the Supreme Court in Missouri came back and said that we were correct in saying that they are to keep the congressional map the way it was, which is also includes Congressman Emanuel Cleaver's seat. And they ruled against changing and abiding by the lines that the federal government under Donald Trump wanted to redraw, which would have drawn that district way out yonder. I had Congressman Cleaver on Politics Nation not long ago, I think last week or week before last, and they won that in the court. We'll see if they try to appeal it. But at this point, with mail-in ballots starting and early voting starting soon, that's a major victory. Two congressional districts saved that are mostly leaning Democratic. So footsteps, I should say, is being heard with the GOP. Then I saw that the first midterm ballots, as I said, are going out this week, including North Carolina. And it's already on. Then I see those that are talking all of this progress stuff. Well, let me tell you about your progress. The unemployment numbers have come out for August, and we see that the unemployment, the jobs numbers, are again below inflation. Only 175,000 jobs they're claiming, and it does not meet inflation's second month in a row. This is why, while you're seeing the questions of affordability is raising its head, and at the same time, they're fighting to get tax cuts for billionaires and all kinds of other stuff. I think this is absolutely crazy. And we need to, any way and shape we can, stand up and fight back. You saw they stood up in Missouri. They didn't abandon Congressman, Reverend Congressman Emanuel Cleaver, and he kept the faith. He said, I'm not coming off the ballot. I'm not announcing I'm not running. I'm going to run anyhow. And he was right. And look what happened. It looks like he has preserved his seat. Akeem Smith is saying, good afternoon, Reverend Sharpton. NBC News reporting Trump threatens to stop some international trade if U.S. interest rates aren't forward. Yeah, he's going to, you know, it's like huff and puff and blow your house down. But he's only hurting himself. He's called for a midterm. He called for a midterm convention of Republicans this week. I think it's Tuesday, Wednesday, Thursday, something like that. And a lot of Republican members of Congress are saying, well, I got something I got to do. I'm not going. He is slowly eroding his own base. I was on Morning Joe a little while this morning, and they had one of the reporters that had been out there interviewing people, all white in a red state, that had voted for Trump. And three of them randomly chosen at a gas station, a filling station, said, no, I'm disappointed. He said, no war, look at where we are. No, I'm not with them. One lady said, was asked, would you vote for him again? She said, I like him, but I don't think I can vote for him again. He is going to be tremendous baggage for the Republicans in this midterm election. And he's got all this money that he's raised, millions of dollars. He's not giving any to the candidates. And he's talking about he's going on tour. But everybody knows he's going on tour about Trump. It's not going to help those candidates. So let's not grow weary in well-doing. Let's work. And that's what we intend to do. We are just a week away from the big march, getting ready to embark. We've been meeting the last 2 days trying to set how we go into those cities that buses messed up so we can rally with those people first and then move on all over the South. But I want to hit those, I think it's four cities that either the bus company messed up or our side messed up. We're looking into that, but I'm not waiting on the outcome. We're going to hit the road in the next few days so we can deal with those people and organize while we're there, the voting brigade. And I know that a lot of people, you know, I thank God for the people that are committed, because when things happen that is not to my liking or yours, that's when we see where you are in terms of your commitment. And some people stood up like soldiers and said, well, I don't know what happened, but we're together and let's stand up about voting. Others just freak out like this was a bus outing to a picnic. I've had some texting about why wasn't I on the program, or why wasn't somebody I like on the program. We had a 3-hour program, and we had to put the people on the program that was cleared to be on the program. Because if we were not out of there in 3 hours, you deal with the Trump administration, they cut the mics off and we couldn't have marched to the King Memorial. So, I mean, this wasn't, freebie night where everybody get up and shoot the best shot. Everybody knew who was on the program in advance. So all kind of pettiness. And I've gotten, I guess, to the stage and age in my life where I don't even defend and argue people anymore. I say, okay, you're finished. Now this is what we're going to do. We're going to form brigades. We're going on the road. And we're going to deal with the people that waited and didn't get a bus first. And then we're going to organize. But we had 32 states there. and those people were told instructions. We were organized. And people that just run their mouth, let them make noise. But that's all it is noise. And let's know where we're going. Pauline McCullough says that early voting begins in late October in New Jersey. I'm with it. That's why we got to get geared up. All right, let's take a break. We will be right back. It is Exhale Friday. 1-877-532-5797. 1-877-532-5797. Shopton, keeping it real. We'll be right back.
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2: It's Sybil Wilkes with what we need to know. The Trump administration filed an urgent emergency appeal with the United States Supreme Court Thursday, asking justices to permit federal authorities to withhold delivery of select mail-in ballots just 2 months before the crucial November midterm elections. The Department of Justice maintained that the contested regulations involve only modest envelope design and address the information required. Requirements established under President Trump's March executive order. However, voting rights advocacy organizations and 23 Democratic-led state attorneys general strongly argue that neither the president nor the United States Postal Service possess the constitutional authority to determine which ballots reach the voters. Tributes are pouring in nationwide following the death of the pioneering feminist icon Gloria Steinem, who passed away peacefully at her home in New York City at the age of 92. Steinem first captured national attention in 1963 after going undercover and working as a Playboy bunny to expose exploitative working conditions inside Hugh Hefner's Playboy clubs. She went on to co-found the National Women's Political Caucus in 1971, was a leading supporter of Congresswoman Shirley Chisholm, as she became the first Black woman to run for President of the United States, and received the prestigious Presidential Medal of Freedom from President Barack Obama in 2013. The Southeastern Conference is taking aggressive federal legal action against Louisiana State University and head football coach Lane Kiffin. A comprehensive federal complaint names LSU leaders and Kiffin, alleging the university conducted a deliberate recruitment campaign targeting professional athletes who previously signed NFL contracts as LSU prepares to open its football season against Clemson Saturday night. To subscribe to my free daily newsletter, please visit SybilWilkes.com. For all the news 24/7, go to News1.com. I'm Sybil Wilkes. 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

0: I know the planes hit the towers in New York. And I thought the plane I thought it just touched the Pentagon. My cousin lives across the street from the Pentagon. She lives in Arlington, Virginia. And that plane went into the Pentagon. I did not know that. I'd like to keep up with the news. But that was 2001. But I didn't know the plane went inside, was in the Pentagon. And she said it was there for about 3 months before they got it out. And she knew people that worked in the Pentagon. And her neighborhood was all, you know, they upset because they knew the people that were killed there. It shook me because I asked her to do things for me. I didn't know what she was going through. Sometimes you can take things, sometimes you just don't know. And I just didn't know how that plane went into the Pentagon. I am a wife. I'm Army wife. So I always try to keep up with the military stuff. And when my husband was in the Army, and he was always in and out of the Pentagon. And when it hit, when the planes hit, we were in Maryland at that time. But I did not know that the plane, am I the only person that didn't know the plane went inside the Pentagon?
1: I have no idea. I knew it. I would assume a lot of people, it was all in the news.
0: Oh, okay. I never heard it. But anyway, I thank you for taking my call. And I like to keep up with, I like to keep up with the news, but I just don't know how I missed that. And I'm so happy that on 9/11, all the presidents will be here in New York.
1: Yeah, that would be good to show some unity and some common sense. Thank you for your call and your memories. Let's take a break. We'll be right back. It's Exhale Friday. Whatever's on your mind, whatever's in your heart, 1-877-532-5797. Shopton, keeping it real. Be right back, ladies.
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1: It's Sybil Wilkes with what we need to know. Netflix released a posthumous interview with the feminist pioneer Gloria Steinem as part of its Famous Last Words series. Filmed prior to her death in New York City at the age of 92 this week, the special touches on Steinem's lifelong journey advocating for social justice, exploring her deep-seated interest in the shared origins of race and gender caste systems, and honoring indigenous cultures. Her representatives urged supporters to light a candle in her memory and donate to Gloria's foundation. At the White House press briefing Thursday, Vice President J.D. Vance fielded questions regarding whether the administration intends to support Iranian citizens in overthrowing the Islamic regime following President Trump's call for citizens to rise up. Vance stated he would not advertise federal strategy from the briefing podium, emphasizing that while everything remains on the table, public commentary could interfere with the president's executive decision space. Private equity billionaire Leon Black failed to appear before the House Oversight Committee for a scheduled deposition concerning the Jeffrey Epstein files, accused of funding the convicted sex offender following his 2008 prison sentence. Black denied wrongdoing and filed a lawsuit against the panel. Committee Chairman James Comer confirmed lawmakers are actively evaluating formal contempt charges. And finally, former NFL quarterback Mark Sanchez agreed to plead guilty to battery and public intoxication charges stemming from an October 2025 physical altercation in Indianapolis. Court filings show the plea deal was reached 1 week before trial. Sanchez was stabbed during the fight with a truck driver who claimed self-defense, resulting in the former football player's termination from Fox Sports. To subscribe to my free daily newsletter, please visit SybilWilkes.com. For all the news 24/7, go to News1.com. I'm Sybil Wilkes. Be informed. 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
9: 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Thank you for keeping us on the air for over 16 years.
10: Hey! Hey, Baltimore! Frederick Douglass said that it is easier to mold children than it is to fix broken men. But we still have to get our family straight, man. Everybody deserves a second chance. So welcome.

0: yes, you already know.
1: Yes, yes. Welcome to another edition, Rendition.
2: We didn't know what to expect. We were just
1: apologize for that. Welcome to another edition, Rendition of the Patrick Henderson's Meet the People radio program. Heard each and every Monday right here on 1010 WOLB, where information is black power. And I want to say we're always here. Rain, shine, snow, holidays. And of course, we are celebrating. Many of you are off today, celebrating Labor Day. And we hope that you are hopefully getting some rest from your labors. But as we do here, we always celebrate majority of these holidays, whether it's Memorial Day, Labor Day. We celebrate it in our style, for our community, for our culture. So, again, welcome to another edition of the Patrick Henderson's Meet the People radio program. We have a great show lined up for you. I'm on the board by myself today. So I'm going to ask again for the community to be a little patient as we work through getting you lined up for the conversation for today. We are going to be joined by my dear friend, Richard Elliott, the independent reporter from D.C. We're going to talk about the really quick about the court decision in reference to question ballot 3. That is now moving forward rapidly to the ballot and is going to be presented. But there has to be some changes in the language. And we'll talk a little bit about that. And why is it so important? And what will take place if Marylanders decide to, in many cases, change the Constitution? And it's interesting because, you know, we won't change the Constitution for many other particular pressing issues within the state. Especially when it, you know, is a conversation around energy and BG&E and PJM and those conversations, doesn't seem to be a lot of action being taken, you know, place. Family, understand that, there are some major issues that are taking place in the state that we are expecting our leaders in many cases, to create policy and hopefully protections, consumer protections, that again helps those in the state of Maryland. And, unfortunately right now, we see that there is a huge hiatus out of Maryland. The latest figures are showing that. And, you know, it's unfortunately, I was looking at an economic report just no more than 24 hours ago, as I was reviewing the court hearings, the Maryland Supreme Court hearings in reference to question 3, watching those hours of court proceedings so that you don't necessarily have to, but we can come and be able to come on these airwaves and bring you strong, relevant information. And so as I'm, you know, watching that, I'm, you know, seeing a video in reference to just that, family. So it's interesting that, again, and we're going to bring on Richard Elliott in a second here, and we're going to have a conversation with him. Again, and just really get an understanding as to why it's important to understand what question 3 is going to be on the ballot, because you as a voter are going to have to make that decision when you go to the polls. And I know for many Democrats, those who truly support the messaging of the party, I'm an independent again, but those who support the messaging of the party are most likely going to vote in favor of changing the Constitution. So, but there are some repercussions in reference to doing so. We'll talk a little bit about that as I get Richard Elliott on the line. I'm going to ask, I'm trying to get my just give me one second, trying to get my co-host on the line, or my host team on the line. While I do so, family, let me remind you that we cannot do this each and every week without your support. We appreciate those who have made the commitment to give a contribution. We ask that you continue to support Patrick Henderson's Meet the People radio program, continuing, you know, the legacy of Patrick Henry Henderson, the platform that he has left us in reference to strong community conversation. And not only that, a conversation that turns into actions. Family, one of the things that we have been just focused on lately, we talked about the PJM and the wholesale pricing auction business, and tried to explain to you why currently, because of the data centers, why we are, you know, seeing the increase in BG&E rates the way that we're seeing them. We have wrote a letter right after that program with Richard Elliott. Right after that program, we actually got off the air and basically got in contact. Actually wrote to the Attorney General, Anthony Brown, in reference to inquiring whether or not the Attorney General has even looked into whether or not compensatory damages in reference to the data centers that are sprouting up in Northern Virginia, looking at getting compensatory damages in reference to Virginia. And we also asked him as well to look at coming on the program, if possible. If he can come on the program, we would appreciate one, having a conversation with our Attorney General. That's one thing. We haven't spoken to the Attorney General, not on this program, since he's been in office. But to, again, bring up the question as to whether or not Maryland ratepayers have a right to compensatory damages in reference to the inflated energy prices that are, you know, being piggybacked off of the wholesale auction price from PJM, allegedly, we'll say. But again, we've brought you the information on this program. We will continue to bring up these particular types of conversations. And when we do bring up these conversations, family, do know that we will act on them. We don't just have a conversation on the airwaves. We act on them. We will write appropriately to those who need to take action in reference to these matters that are affecting us in our community. So, family, to bring you news as of this date, as of this Monday, we have not heard back from the OAG, from the office of the Attorney General's office, Anthony Brown. Although we did get a confirmation that the letter was received, we did not. Unfortunately, we did not get a current letter from. Back or response back from the Attorney General. So we're waiting to hear back from the Attorney General in reference to what is currently going on in reference to the energy prices in the state of Maryland. Bear with me one second, family. I am working on getting Richard Elliott. He's going to be on with us in a second here. He should be calling in any second. And then I'm also going to work on getting our team on. But family, we had a conversation, and I want to thank, last week, we had a conversation with Lawrence Grand Prix, the communication director for Leaders of a Beautiful Struggle, in reference to our children. And again, it's not to make excuses for, our children and their behavior, but it's to just to understand that, some of the current environment or some of the current elements that are going on, in our community, family, are directly related to policies, historic policies in many cases in the city of Baltimore. Everything from housing to redlining of communities, to even blockbusting of communities. Just the way that the wealth has been moved around in the city of Baltimore has not benefited African Americans in this city historically. I always talk about where is the intergenerational wealth in this city, because you can see it from other families, the Pacaracas family, and even families that come in like the Sagamore family, and then you have historical families that have been here, like David Cordish. These folks have been here for many years. We know about the David Smiths. These millionaires and now billionaires in some cases have been playing in the landscape of Baltimore for many years. But where is our, besides, you know, knowing of Reginald Lewis, where are our millionaires or folks approaching billionaires? And I know that we have David Gramble and what is going on currently with the Harbor Place. That's one particular example. You know, we need more examples of that, that presence of African-American, strong, financial backers, those who have millionaires, those who are millionaires that can invest into the community. Right now, we don't see that, currently going on, in our community. Also, family, I know that, I'm hoping that the team will give me a call, on the lines that I've sent them, through text messages. I'm trying to get them to call into the lines right now. Bear with us. And while I do so, let me just remind you again that this program is community supported. We do need your support to continue to go longer and stronger on these airwaves. Again, if you'd like to donate, and keep the program, going. We'd love to, hear from you, first of all, and we'd love to get your contributions as well. There's one of my leaders calling right now. Let me get them locked in. I'm not sure why they dropped off, but that was one of them. I was getting ready to lock them in. That was Paula Scott. Family, again, we could use your support. If you want to give me a call, after the program, 443-682-5586. Again, 443-682-5586. Give me a call after the program. We can talk about the different ways that you can donate. We have electronic ways. You can send a check or a money order. We appreciate those as well. And I told you I'll come pick up those coin jars that you have and take it down to Coinstar and turn them in myself. Paula, you were just calling in. If you can call back to the number, you were just calling in, and it was working. I was getting ready to pick up. I'm not sure what happened. I'm going to try to call back. And I'm also waiting for Richard Elliott to give a call. So while we do so, family, I'm going to, all right, so that's Paula Scott, and if Paula will hold there. Paula, don't drop the line this time, Paula. I think I got you this time. Grand Rising. Line. Yeah, wait, just the guest line. I got you locked in.
0: Okay, yep. You don't need the guest line for
1: No, no, ma'am. No, ma'am. No, yep, no, we got you. We're locked in. We have multiple lines for you, so you're locked in. So,
0: all right.
1: We're not going to let you go nowhere. So, first of all, Grand Rising, my queen, and apologize to the listening audience for the mishap trying to get Miss Paula Scott on. I'm going to try to work on getting Linda on as well, if she is available. But Grand Rising Queen, and how are you doing on this marvelous Monday?
0: I'm doing well, and this is gorgeous weather. I'm going to try to enjoy the day later on. I'm loving it. I'm really loving it. So I just want to enjoy the day. I want to enjoy the conversation, join in where and when I can. And I hope that the callers will call in as well with their questions and concerns.
1: So this is a Labor Day, of course, and we're hoping that folks are at home getting a day off from their labors, hopefully. Do you have anything that is any meetings or anything going on currently that the community should be aware of going on at City Hall?
0: I do not have any information. Of course, my concerns are with the NAACP and what's going on, why we haven't heard anything. I really want to get into that today.
1: I think that's something where we can start off at. So, I was actually going to put this title out there. Has anyone seen the NAACP Baltimore branch? At this time, it seems that we're left in limbo. I know that I haven't heard anything. Could you possibly give us an update of anything that you heard? As a due paying member like myself,
0: Well, we have totally been excommunicated, it seems. Nobody's trying to get in touch with current members to update us on any information that's going on. They're asking us to be quiet and not to talk about it, but I'm seeing remarks on other people's Facebook pages, and I'm like, okay, if they want us to be quiet, why aren't they telling their executives who have more or less taken over to be quiet as well and not to say anything and not to be slanderous, because there have been some very slanderous remarks that are being made in terms of members who are questioning things. And I would ask why. You know, there are records that we have asked for that haven't been turned over. Why haven't they been turned over? It's just general information, basically, you know, with the exception of the financial records. Financial records will tell us everything.
1: Yeah.
0: However, the person who's in charge of the financial records won't release them, using the excuse that they no longer have the authority to. Well, if your name is on the financial records, you have the authority to. And so we're being blackballed, basically. The Baltimore branch is being blackballed. The National has said nothing. The National has not answered any of our questions or any of our concerns. And we have written several letters. Several of us have written letters, you know, asking simple, basic questions. What's going on, National?
1: Yeah, I have to ask the same question again. Family, just to give you an update, there have been several letters that have been sent out to Derek Johnson, the leader of the current leader of the NAACP, to the National branch, as well as there's been mediation between many different folks within the community, including here locally, those who were tasked, I believe, with the duty, because we've never officially gotten anything officially written that this person was in charge, that person was in charge, this person is the leader, this person is the official mediator. We just know that from time to time, people would step in and claim to be these folks. And, you know, and many times it would end up fruitless at the end of these mediations or at the end of these particular meetings that was supposed to be really and truly getting down to the crust of the issues, unraveling this massive onion and these many layers of what's going on currently with the NAACP, everything from understanding the financials, because as members, all of this stuff is supposed to be disclosed, family. You can't run a nonprofit organization, especially in the state of Maryland, without having certain bylaws and following certain charters of your organization. And part of that, you know, chartering part of that organization, you know, is making sure that you have full disclosure as to what's going on with your members and the board, and those executive members. You know, we have yet one first to even understand where is the count at in reference to membership is concerned. And we've been calling out, for many months now. We were hoping that, you know, somewhere along the line, maybe even one of the past presidents or past leaders or maybe past secretaries who may have been, involved with the NAACP branch, you know, may have, you know, information in reference to the list of folks that we can call. So we can call some of the members, call on some of the lifetime members, call on some of the executive board members here from Baltimore and ask them where do they stand currently? Paul, I just don't know what to do because I have so many people in the community just keep telling me, Brother Jason, walk away. Walk away. Why are you being bothered? Walk away. You know, let the organization die in Baltimore City. And if it never comes back again, so be it. And I'm thinking that, you know, the legacy of those ancestors, I tell Linda this every day, you know, those ancestors, their spirit is just, you know, tugging at me and nudging at me and saying, nah, y'all have a bigger responsibility in reference to this. You know, y'all have to get your hands, you know, in the soil and weed out the weeds, you know, and fix this issue in reference to this branch. But I know, again, we need help. We need those in the community that, you know, are a part of the membership to step up and to organize with those who are trying to get answers. We need those who, you know, are former members, you know, that are concerned, just those who know of the story and the legacy and the historic significance of this branch, you know, to our community and to the struggles of civil rights in America. Just for those who may understand that history. It's important that we all stand together and fight for this branch. Fight. You know, and I was even saying to Linda, like, to even see the shape of the facility the way that it is, I said, you know, I'm ready to go get a rake and a broom, you know, and some paint, you know, my damn self, you know, and get out there and do something about it, as opposed to continue to allow it to be, you know, publicized, you know, in the disarray and in the disrepair, you know, shape that it's in, you know, knowing that it has a legacy. In many cases, you know, to me, seeing that on, you know, this particular conservative news media, Paula, to me, it's just a smear and a rub in our face. You know, you guys can't even get your organization straight. You know, here it is. Your organization is in shambles and corruption. You know, look, America, you know, look what's going on here in Baltimore. Look at all the corruption that's going on here in Baltimore. You know, and that's why I push back in reference to, you know, the sheriff in Polk County. You know, and push back, you know, into any notion that, again, that this is our legacy, that this is the image of Baltimore City, that this is how we are to be represented. No, there are folks here that are willing to fight for this. In some cases, there are some folks willing to die for this. But some of y'all, in some cases, are sitting passive on the sidelines and just sitting there, just waiting and allowing, in many cases, for this to happen. You know, so, you know, I'm willing to stand up with all those and anybody who wants to stand up in reference to this. And Paula, we got a caller, so I'm going to go straight to the lines.
0: Okay.
1: Yep. Caller, you hung up. Caller, up. So, caller, you're on with Patrick Henderson's Meet the People radio program. You have a question or comment?
3: Yes, I have a comment. This is Leo Burrows. How you doing?
1: Leo Burrows. And are you willing to stand up with me, Leo Burrows, in reference to the NAACP?
3: Yes, I am. I haven't been a member for many years, but let me say this. I've heard for the last year and 2 years the same scenario, basically, that we can't get answers, we can't get responses. There are, of course, Kwesi Mfume is a longtime member of the Baltimore branch of NAACP. I think he's on it.
1: Brother Leo, call back. Brother Leo, I apologize. I did a Patrick move. I put my finger in the wrong hole, as Patrick used to say on the radio. So I apologize. If you call right back, we can get him on. And hold on. We have another caller as well. You're on with Patrick Henderson's Meet the People. Make sure I get you locked in because you're on the guest line. So, who's on the guest line? Who's calling?
4: The name is Richard Elliott. I'm going to put my headphones in 2 minutes.
1: My God. So, family, we have Richard Elliott on the line, and of course, we have Paula Scott on the line. I'm waiting for Brother Leo. Brother Leo, just call back. I apologize. I didn't lock you in when I went to hit the lines. I'm by myself today. And normally, family, what we try to do is give the board operators a day off on the holidays. So we actually have given our board operator a day off. So to celebrate Labor Day.
0: While we're waiting for Mr. Elliott.
1: Yes.
0: The thought crossed my mind while you were speaking that this seems to be a dismantling of our history, an ongoing dismantling of our history that's going on here. And I wonder if we put out a call for volunteers to come and help clean up that building, because it's a historic building, how many people would actually come out? How many people really care about their history as well as their future? Because if you don't have a past, what kind of a present are you going to have?
1: Come on. Hold on a second. I think that's Richard's line. I'm going to put him on hold. That's Richard's line. He's on hold. Some of the phones do that. Apologize, sir.
0: That's okay. Bring him up.
1: Yep. So he's getting his headphones on. While he gets his headphones on, we're going to get him on. But we're going to actually move out of the way for the top of the hour station ID and commercial break, family. We're talking about where is the NAACP? Where are some of the members? I'm looking for some of the members to stand up with us. We have, you know, anytime we have these meetings, I know over the last few years, even with Kobe Little, there were no more than 20 some odd people in the Zoom meetings. And I know, you know, COVID had changed, you know, the way that we meet, and not everybody within the NAACP were tech savvy enough to join But, you know, we still don't seem to, and there should have been an outreach. I think that's what's been bothering me and something that we've talked about numerous times, Paula, to whoever is, you know, trying to take the baton in reference to the leadership of the branch, you know, that, you know, the other members need to be notified, whether a phone number, an email, or drive by their address. I would be willing to take a list of 100 names and go by and knock at the doors of these NAACP members and tell them we are in crisis and we need you now more than ever before. So when we come back, family, we'll bring up Richard Elliott. He should have his headphones on. We'll also take your calls. Again, I'm looking for Brother Leo. Apologize, Brother Leo. Again, hit the wrong button in the process. But again, family, when we come back, we're going to continue. Again, we're asking, where is the NAACP at? And then we're going to talk to Richard Elliott in reference to question three, because you should know what is on your ballot coming up in November. And you should be educated and informed as to what those policies mean to you and other communities and other districts as we come back on the Patrick Henderson's Meet the People radio program. We will be back.

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8: It is easier to mold children than it is to fix broken men. 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
9: Welcome back. Welcome back. Welcome back. Welcome back. Welcome back to the Patrick Henderson's Meet the People radio program, heard each and every Monday right here on 1010 WOLB, where information is black power. We were talking about, where is the NAACP? Kind of like, where is Waldo? Has anybody seen Waldo? You know, where is the NAACP? We actually were talking to Brother Leo, who dropped off the line. I'm going to make sure everybody's locked in. Richard, hold on. I got you locked in. Brother Leo, I now have you locked in as well, Brother Leo. Brother Leo.
10: Grand Rising.
9: Grand Rising, sir.
10: Yes. Let me finish my statement. Essentially, I'm proposing, I'm recommending a GoFundMe page be established in order to litigate this matter of accountability. I understand that Derek Johnson is the national NAACP executive director. Am I not correct?
9: Yes, sir.
10: All right. Well, I mean, for the last several years, haven't we gone around and around in circles with no responsible answers to questions that have been raised about the status of the Baltimore City branch of the NAACP? We can't continue at this level of just going around and around and repeating the same thing over and over and over again. You're going to have to poll. You're going to have to specifically find those individuals who are currently or members or past members of the Baltimore City branch who are willing to support a GoFundMe litigation legal defense effort at getting answers and answers to it. Is it worth saving? I would think that the Baltimore branch, given its distinguished history, is worth saving. How many people are willing to fight the fight in court if necessary to get the answers that you are seeking as to accountability in terms of financial records, et cetera? So, again, it's been a stalemate, it appears to me, a stalemate for several years now, in which I know Carlton Douglas is a longtime member. I know that Kwaisi Mfume
9: he's an executive
10: is a longtime member.
9: These are executive members.
10: He's a what?
9: These are executive members.
10: Executive members. Well, again, fish or cut bait. I mean, we keep going over this and over this. Are we going to do it another year, or are we going to force a resolution as to status? You've got to force the resolution at this point because we're being ignored.
9: Yeah, I'm asking for my dear sister Linda Batts to call the main line. I'm waiting for her. Hopefully she can call in because I want her to input in this.
10: Over and over. You got to force this issue at least to get an explanation. Where does Derek Johnson stand? Apparently, Derek Johnson doesn't give a damn.
9: We haven't heard anything back yet, although we have communicated to the head office. From what I understand, Lou Fields is working on, you know, communicating to the head office. I don't know if a direct conversation has been had yet. It hasn't been passed on to any other members yet. And I know that the letter that was written by several of the members, including Lawrence Bell, Linda Batts, and several others, that has so far gone unresponsive. So,
10: I hope Lawrence Bell joins my recommendation that you've got to litigate this matter. Talking about it doesn't mean anything.
9: I hate that we have to get litigious with this. Family, I'm gonna pull you up and I'm gonna put you on hold. Do not hang up. I'm gonna put you on hold. I'm gonna bring you up in a second. Leo, what do you think about the thought process of possibly the OAG looking at the NAACP local branch? And reason why I'm bringing that up and asking that is because in many cases, you know, there are many of us that, you know, feel that they haven't followed their charter, their bylaws, and in many cases is violating Maryland state antedated code when it comes to, you know, the operational procedures, the decorum that is supposed to be followed by nonprofits, especially in reference to disclosure of financial records, things that us members used to get when we had regular meetings in the past. But because we have not had meetings since, you know, God knows when, I think it's almost going on a year now, we haven't had any official meetings that actually, you know, told what the records was, what the membership numbers was, you know, that gave a full report and disclosure. We have not had that. So to me, I would say that they're in violation in many cases of the antedated code of Maryland that governs these nonprofits. Do you feel, again, that this should be, you know, posing my question to you, Leo, that this should be something that the OAG's office should look at and investigate?
10: You're talking about the office of the attorney general.
9: Correct. Because we talked about litigation, so that would require us, you know, to, again, take them into court. So you're talking about, you know, in many cases getting us, you know, to be litigious with this. But again, isn't this also a matter of that there is a violation here of, you know, of standard operational procedures of nonprofits governed by the state of Maryland and in some cases by the federal government? There are people that are still paying membership dues. I've paid my membership dues. I have my receipt in my card in my hand.
10: Yeah, I have paralegal training. I'm not an attorney. But let me say, the answer to your question is maybe. But isn't this a federal matter? Should this not go into federal court? I'm not saying it can't be both. It could be both, state and federal. But the point of the matter is, at this point, we're really looking ridiculous. Because none of the people on the local board or national board of distinguished character have taken a stand sufficient to get answers. All we're asking for, what I think you're asking for, is a negotiated, preferably a negotiated settlement or clarification. If they're stonewalling and refusing to give you that information, and they have been for at least 2 years, it appears to me, then you may have redress in the federal courts as well. But there's no other way to hold people accountable if they don't voluntarily provide the information that you're seeking. And to continue to do this for another year is going to be a tremendous absurdity. Let's get down the names, specifically the names of people, men and women in Baltimore City, members of the NAACP who are willing to fight the fight and go to court to get answers as a last resort. Otherwise, we're going to be saying the same thing in 2028 that we're saying now.
9: Thank you, Brother Lee. I appreciate you always for the guidance and leadership. Family, we're going to go to the lines real quick. Richard, please hold. I'm going to bring up Richard Elliott, reporter, in a second and talk about question 3 on the ballot so we understand exactly what is on our ballot coming up in November. Caller, you're on the air. You had a question or comment in reference to the NAACP. Or do you know where the NAACP local branch is? Caller, you're on. Caller, yep, you're on.
10: Good afternoon.
9: Yes.
10: Can you hear me?
9: Yes.
10: My take with the NAACP, you know, Kwame Mfume once was appointed as executor of the NAACP, and Julian Bond forced him out because of the fact that they were getting complaints about him philandering with the different females within the in the national branch. And so Julian Bond forced Kwesi out of there. And but as NAACP as it stands now, you know, they need to overhaul that whole system because it's corrupted. This is why they don't want to put the records out there.
9: Right, right. Well, we'll say alleged for right now because, again, we don't have the records. And as a member, I don't know. I'm still asking and pushing, you know, and standing by, you know, my leaders in the community that are pushing, asking for answers, standing with them, you know, as a soldier, you know, lending what I can, you know, as a member. But in many cases, many of these leaders that, you know, you have a former city council president, you know, Linda, who's worked in the federal government for decades, you know, for over 30 years, you know, Paula Scott, you know, who's instrumental in community and leadership in her history, her work history. You know, like these are folks that already know where we should be at in reference to this organization is concerned. And I'm trusting in them, you know, again, you know, to that they understand that there is certain documents that need to be disclosed. There's certain information. And it, if it lays out and it exposes, unfortunately, a horrible truth, then so be it. We are there at the end of this to be able to move forward from this and write this and write a new chapter for this organization. If that is the case, we still have not gotten that disclosure yet. So I still have to say for alleged sake, you know, there may be some improprieties and unfortunately some issues going on at this local branch. And in some cases, many folks are saying that this goes, you know, up to the top. We'll say, you know, for alleged sake for the station, you know, and for, you know, just for the sake as a member, I don't know. And that's the problem. We've been trying to get answers. We've been trying to get someone to sit with us from National to say, this is what went down. This is what happened. And this is how we move forward. This is the path. It's just like they've just, like Paula said, they've just egged us in many cases, you know, dissed us, the old phrase from the streets, you know, they've dissed us, you know, directly to our faces in many cases. And many of us are still committed to being members of the branch. We are still committed to paying our membership when our membership dues come up. I've renewed my membership. So, I, you know, my membership has been consistent, you know, and I think, you know, from time to time that my leaders, my elders in the community have helped me from time to time when financially I have not been able to pay my membership. My membership has still been paid and consistent, but yet no representation at all in reference to the local branch is concerned. And in many cases, no representation with the national branch. Because we're not partaking in many of the issues, although I get online and I get in most of the national online groups and things of that nature, I'm really a member that has no chapter. I'm joining these committees online nationally with no representation locally. So,
10: in my opinion, when we fail, we missed the Merle Evers and
9: yes, sir.
10: All the errors, and that's very disrespectful to those people that built this thing.
9: Yes.
10: And it is sad, man.
9: Yes, sir. Yes, sir. I appreciate your call, caller. And again, hopefully you're resting on this Labor Day. We have one more caller. Caller, you're on the air.
11: Hey, how you doing?
9: Yes, yes. Do you know where the NAACP is?
11: Yeah, the National Association of Colored People, yeah.
9: No, do you know where it's at? Again, locally here in Baltimore, you know where our chapter is? You know, can you tell me?
11: Yeah, we have
9: what the state of the chapter?
11: The headquarters made off of 60. And the other one used to be over on 26th Street.
9: Correct, but that's that's what we're talking about. The branch so far right now is insolvent. It's not operating right now. It's in suspension, and we're asking the question: where is our NAACP at? You know, after numerous months of advocacy, reaching out to the national branch, trying to get them to recognize, the leadership here in Baltimore City. Is committed into, inquiring and trying to get answers and moving the organization forward, writing a new chapter. And we're not getting that. We're not getting any response from them.
11: Jason.
9: Yes, sir.
11: Jason.
9: Yes, sir.
11: All those civil rights groups, they seem to go under the border in terms of coming out here in the community.
9: Yes, sir.
11: And this is the only time they go first. Is when they have their dinners or balls or galas. But they need to touch these people out here on the streets, get in those schools. They had enough volunteers to do that.
9: Yeah.
11: They had enough members to do that.
9: Yeah.
11: But as long as you want to run around and be Gucci and just want to be seen and put your gowns on and have all those galas and everything, and let me say something, man, and they don't want to talk about it. We have to do this ourselves.
9: Yeah.
11: And get those Jews out of your business. Because they have been your blockers and saboteurs. You can't do nothing unless you get that okay. Then come on with it. Tell the truth, that's how you start cleaning the house. You start cleaning the spirit first. Then the people. And they have to go, what you gonna get debris? The members have to get debris. We understand we have more.
9: Caller, I'm gonna put you on hold. Right. The caller just called in. I just put you on hold, but I appreciate your call. And I want to know, do we let the organization go? Do we go to the OAG and file a complaint with the OAG?
11: Can I say this one thing?
9: Yes, sir.
11: Can I say this one thing?
9: Yes, sir.
11: We can raise the money, but you've got to have that testicle fortitude to get out there and let loose the others. And get out of here and start raising that money, man. We got all kind of mechanisms. If you can go with a GoFundMe, we can get every black employee in this city, or in this state, to start contributing at least $3 to $4 a paycheck. And you won't have to worry about all this money and other outside influence, because we'd be self-sufficient. These are kind of new thinking we need. We have to get to you guys, employees of the state of Maryland. You got employees of the city of Baltimore. You got employees of Baltimore County. You got employees of Alameda County. You got employees of the federal government. We have the mechanism and the people to reach. You got to get out there and do something new.
9: Man,
11: if that's how you get them fundraisers, man, I can tell you how you think Michael got what table at. Down here in Boulton Hill. Next thing you know, I look for my check out is MICA. They taking out $2.12 out of my pay. Now, how many more people got working that was taking out $2.12? How do you think they became self-sufficient?
9: Yeah. Yeah.
11: And they don't need no money.
9: Hold on a second. Paula wanted to respond, Paula.
12: I would like to know if you would be willing to leave your information so that we can contact you.
9: Right.
12: Because we could use your support.
9: Right.
12: I like your idea. Yeah, I love your idea. But we need your support. We need
11: you. Do you have the phone right there? You got my number on that telecaster?
9: No, so it doesn't pop up. Unfortunately, our system doesn't do caller ID like that.
11: Okay. So, yeah. When I hang up, get somebody me on his phone, and I give you my number. Name,
9: right,
11: and
9: I'm going to put you on hold.
11: We can get together, man, and start working some things up.
9: All right, so hold on. I'll put you on hold while I bring up Richard Elliott real quick. I'm going to put you on hold. Don't hang up.
12: Please don't hang up.
9: Yeah. So I'm going to put him on hold real quick. I'm going to bring Richard Elliott up. Richard Elliott, are you there, sir?
13: Yes, sir, I'm here. How are you doing?
9: Oh, peace and blessings, and happy, amazing Monday.
13: Happy Labor Day.
9: Happy Labor Day.
13: Happy Labor Day for all those who fought for, working people to have a better life and more money.
9: That's right. Richard, I wanted you to come on to talk about, there was a hearing that took place on Thursday in reference to question 3. the ballot question, which is going to change the Maryland Constitution so that the
14: up to Ridge and then down.
9: Right. So that the congressional districts can be basically remapped. Originally, under the original Constitution, technically the district map as well as the congressional maps were kind of the same, or had the same protections, had the same voter rights protections. Although the argument in the state during the court hearings, Richard, was that they didn't have protection, that the districts have voters' rights protections under the Maryland Constitution. But as far as districts are concerned, as far as congressional districts are concerned, because they're federal, they're not included in the same Maryland constitutional protections. And what the argument from, you know, the opposite side, the plaintiffs that are presenting the argument to the state of Maryland in reference to question three, family, and to Richard, is that, you know, that this is stripping the rights of those districts congressionally, in some cases without them knowing, because the language was so vague in the title. And it was admitted, Richard, in the Maryland Supreme Court on Thursday, that the language was so vague and unfortunately wasn't clear enough, and in some cases was bordering on the line of being deceitful, was brought up several times in the court hearing. I listened to it and I watched it, Richard. And you know, they were saying that the messaging coming out of the Maryland General Assembly in reference to the titling is concerned was deceptive, and in many cases wasn't informing these districts, these congressional districts, that their rights were being stripped in the process, and they'll have no rights to fight back in reference to redistricting is concerned in the congressional mapping. And they removed the power of the local districts, Richard, in the ruling. What's in the bill in reference to question three that I don't think that folks understand, Richard, is that in question three, it strips away the power of the district judges to hear any arguments in reference to redistricting mapping in the future, that would go straight to the Supreme Court and would be argued and would be clarified by the Supreme Court, which is a really different language in the Supreme Court. And in many cases, I understand why they're doing it. They're trying to avoid having to deal with the arguments coming from the local districts, from complaints of residents that are complaining that their rights are being stripped congressionally, especially in reference to the removal of Congressman Andy Harris. I brought you on, Richard, to talk about this because, I think that Marylanders need to understand what is question three, because many of us are going to go into the ballot box blindsided, not understanding the whole repercussions of question three.
13: So was a lot. My variety of takes on question three. First and foremost was that Senator Cheryl Kagan was one of the first to sound alarm regarding not the situation, but regarding the language of the ballot question. Because there was there was legislation that passed within the past couple of years requiring that ballot measures use the most straightforward of language as possible. This is Research Road. I think this is Research Road. So that's the first requirement, is that they use the most straightforward language possible so as not to confuse the voters. Cheryl Kagan talked about this shortly after the legislature began pushing the bill. So that's the opening part of it. And I believe that she's correct, and the judges have argued that as well.
9: Because that's right.
13: The original language of the question was not asking, basically, do we have permission to redistrict? It asked a somewhat more arbitrary question.
9: And strip your rights.
13: Do I support it? Absolutely, I support it.
9: Right.
13: I believe that when we compare with what Maryland and Virginia in particular have done, the county

0: proper way to do it? Not necessarily. I think that we are comparing the minor irritants of dental surgery in Maryland versus, you know, open amputation with no medicine, as is being done in Texas, Mississippi, and most of the South. For everybody in Maryland that is criticizing this process, I would like to know what their comments are regarding the Southern redistricting. And for the most part, those people will say, fuck those Negroes, they don't deserve congressional districts.
1: Right, right, right. Well, there's still going to be a fight. This is not over. And family, just to get you to understand, you know, what's actually happening. This amendment, you know, gets the green light from voters in November. It fundamentally changes the rule books on how Maryland's congressional districts are drawn. If passed, question three amends the Constitution so that strict rules, the ones saying districts must be compact and respect natural boundaries, would be only officially applied to state legislative maps, to your actual district maps, not to your congressional maps. And that's what the challenge was that when they tried to do that the first time, it was challenged in court, in Maryland, actually, courts. And it was found that, unfortunately, the Maryland Constitution protects currently those districts from having their congressional districts remapped. But again, you know, this also gives the General Assembly the power to let the Maryland Supreme Court to be the first to hear any future legal challenges to those maps. So, and that's what's also interesting. So when you vote for question three, you're also changing the way that in many cases in the past, those congressional maps have been challenged in court at the district level, but instead will be challenged in the Supreme Court. Richard, anything in reference to that you, you know, think is concerning to you? Or again, this really, again, still strips the power away from those districts. Again, those districts now have really no remedy or no means other than for them to organize and maybe file some sort of federal case in reference to the removal of their representation in the Eastern Shore in reference to Andy Harris's concern. And, you know, and I'm an independent, so I really care less what happens. But, you know, for many folks, they're saying good riddance. But again, I only imagine, again, you know, to be fair and be independent here, I can only imagine if something like that was an attack on one of our districts and how we would rile up and round up and get together and fight for our district. So I can only imagine what's going to take place, again, in reference to District 1, the Congressional District 1, and what's going to happen in reference to the fight there. But anything in reference to this, again, changing of the Constitution so that, again, it's not heard at the district court level now. It's going to be heard at the Maryland Supreme Court level if this question is passed.
0: Yeah, in regards to that, let me start with, your point is right. A knife is sharp on both sides. If you were to cut apart the shore, you could, in theory, as has been done in the map that's the most likely to be done, pretty much isolate most of East and West Baltimore from the remainder of the congressional district that it's historically been with. In Prince George's, you could split it in ways that are not exactly conducive for the voters. So you are absolutely right. A knife is sharp on both sides, and we'd feel a certain way if it was being done towards us. To go further than that, with the Supreme Court being the change, there is the potential for there to be a bill at any point for the Supreme Court membership to be altered, to be reset. Right now, Democrats that are running for president are talking about expanding the Supreme Court, which I, you know, agree with. The same thing could be done in theory in Maryland if the map is not accepted by the Supreme Court. It's a rock and a hard place, but you talked in the last episode about how the cost of the special session, when they could have done that during the regular legislative session, versus that money could have been put into any variety of social programs, because the state is running out of money and fast.
1: Yeah. I was just, I was telling folks, and I wanted to wait to this conversation. I was watching a financial expert, you know, talking about the top 19 cities on the verge of collapse. And Maryland was number four. Maryland was number four because our economics, one, depended on the federal government in a lot of cases. And we saw, you know, just the Doge, you know, come in and decimate, you know, federal workers, and those federal workers live in Montgomery County, Howard County, PG County, you know, La Plata, you know, Waldorf, you know, in southern, in southern.

0: Southern Maryland areas close to D.C. And, you know, thousands, tens of thousands, you know, if not hundreds of thousands of federal workers, you know, have lost their jobs. Some, you know, they're predicting, you know, high rates of foreclosure, and they're already seeing economic stresses in all of the counties. And they were predicting in this economic report, you know, that because Maryland is so dependent, you know, on that, and there is really no other industry, you know, in Maryland. You know, you see that there's this push, you know, now, Richard, we talked about this in reference to the data centers. You see there's a push, you know, and the word is now is that, well, you know, yeah, there are some things to be concerned about Loudoun County, the data center row, but there are some benefits because they have been collecting tax revenues, you know, from these, you know, particular data centers sprouting up in the community, you know. And so they're saying, you know, Maryland is like, you know, looking with one eye up a little bit, you know, in some cases in reference to data centers, because we're getting ready to, you know, face this budgetary shortfall of, I believe, Richard, what is it, $40 billion or something like that we're looking at facing in reference to a budgetary shortfall. So, you know, to push away data centers at a time where other states are seeing the benefits of it, you know, outside of the fact that, you know, there are environmental issues and, you know, the cost to ratepayers in reference to energy costs, you know, Richard, just, you know, you understand what's going on here? Like,
1: yeah, we the redistricting is a microcosm of problems. The federal, the mass unemployment of federal workers, our state's general reliance on the federal budget in order to stay afloat. That's not only in the blue areas. You look at Southern Maryland, like at St. Mary's County, where there's the largest number of aviation engineers in the nation.
0: Yeah.
1: Can you drive me back down to the end of it? Wait, St. Mary's, where I think something like one out of every three jobs are in the Navy. You have Harford County, where the Aberdeen Proving Ground is a heavy, heavy employment. It is not only a black people or a blue registration federal worker issue. There are plenty of Marylanders that made the very fucking funny decision in order to vote for people who would later on fire them and fire their coworkers and fire their friends and fire their families. Lots of Marylanders intentionally made that decision. Will they change their minds in the future, knowing that in essence the Republican Party declares war on Maryland, not black Maryland, not blue Maryland, not central Maryland, but Maryland as a whole? I'm honest enough to admit this, and I felt it was pretty obvious during the presidential campaign.
0: Yeah. So again, the report was talking about, you know, that the federal sector, even when you look at defense contracting, most of these defense contracting companies have moved. They may have offices here, but Lockheed Martin and many of these companies are manufacturing in Texas, Arizona, and in other factories, not necessarily here in Maryland. Yeah, there are some cybersecurity jobs. We know that NSA, and there is a cybersecurity defense center. But those, again, are all military defense sector. You know, that's those tend to be here, you know, regardless. I'm talking about the average day American, you know, who has a, you know, a household, you know, in PG County or Montgomery County, you know, that needs, you know, a high median income of over $100,000 or more to sustain, has lost their federal job. Or in some cases, the trickle down effect that happens because those federal workers who are now struggling are now not supporting the local businesses. They're not going and eating out more. They're not, you know, they're going to the food banks. You know, we hear stories of them, you know, stressing the food banks in Montgomery County, PG County, and other Howard County, you know, food banks, and churches and other outreach programs are being stressed to their limits, in this economy. And, you know, they're predicting that, unfortunately, with, you know, the debt ceiling hitting an all-time high for America and no relief, you know, and this, you know, perpetual war that continues, you know, to spiral out of control. And even now with the, I believe it's $93 billion is guaranteed to Israel in reference to military defense funding is concerned. And although, yes, some of those are going to be American factories, that are creating those bombs and creating those missiles and planes that Israel will benefit from with this military package that was just signed in Congress that guarantees them this money. Family, I don't think you understand. There are hundreds of thousands of people in the streets of Los Angeles that are homeless. You know, San Francisco, hundreds of thousands are homeless. You know, meanwhile, you know, the president is telling you that the economy is doing good. You know, that, you know, we have the lowest unemployment numbers. You know, they show the number again on record that shows, family, those who are partaking in the system. But I keep telling you that there is another indicator that actually shows those who aren't partaking in the system that were at one time receiving unemployment benefits, but have fell off the system and are not documented in the system as having obtainable employment currently on record. There is no unemployment insurance. There's nothing documenting that that person is currently working. That indicator is continually growing. Those are the folks that have fallen off the radar in many cases that they won't tell you about. The president wants to look at what numbers he feels America should know, but is not telling you the underlying truth that America overall is suffering. Richard, is suffering, is suffering. And the state of Maryland is on the brink of, along with many other cities like Chicago, New Orleans. These cities were documented in this financial report, you know, on the brinks of bankruptcy. You've even seen just recently this city had a rating, a credit rating. Well, actually, the state of Maryland, Moody's had a credit downgrading. You know, and if these states continue to get any more downgrading, the method that they utilize to borrow money conveniently and cheaply, unfortunately, goes away. And the states have to, you know, pay additional money in the process. Richard, hold on 1 second. Let me take a caller. I want to go to the lines. Caller, you're on with Patrick Henderson's Meet the People radio program.
2: Yes, I'd like to say good afternoon to the Baltimore City.
0: I'm not sure whose line is that. Hold on 1 second. That might be, I apologize, caller. That might be Richard's line. I don't think Richard knows that his line has that music on it. Hold on 1 second. Let me put Richard on hold. Yep, there we go. All right. I call, I apologize. I didn't know where that sound was coming from. That was coming from Richard's phone.
2: Not a problem. Yep. I'd like to say good afternoon to the community. I'm calling from Radio Free Baltimore. This may sound petty, but it's not petty to me, and I believe that it's not petty to a lot of other people. I have been giving money to the NAACP for over 50 years. In the last 10 years, I have asked the NAACP, whether it was local or national, that I want to be a member, not a donator. And I can't get a straight answer.
3: You know, that's pitiful. That's truly pitiful because, sir, you should have gotten an answer. You should have gotten a thank you letter. Anything, you should have gotten a response somehow. And it is that they cannot as much as...
2: You're breaking up.
0: Paula, you're breaking up a little bit.
3: It's truly pathetic that they can't send him an answer or even instructions on how to become a member.
2: Well,
3: after 50 years, you should have been recognized in some way, shape, or form. And
0: yes, sir.
3: It's pathetic that they have not done that. And I'm angry for you.
0: Yeah.
2: And I feel as though it's treason. It's treason. It's treason in the community. But I think that's one of the... I only donate my money now because of the lives that were lost in the beatdowns. And the freaking dogs and water hoses. I was around in that time, but my family told me, do not go and demonstrate. This was bad in the good old bad days, that if you was in my family and they strict Methodists, and you come home with your head busted wide open and dog bites, my family would say, well, the person that whipped on you like that, what do they look like? And if I couldn't tell them or show them that I fought back, then they say, you must like getting your butt whipped, huh? Well, okay, I'd like to thank you for the airtime. My name is Ahmed Lumumba El-Amin. Thank you.
3: Thank you for the comment.
0: Yeah, thank you for the comment. And then thank you again for being dedicated for so many years as a member of the NAACP branch. Like, you know, again, that family in many cases, I hear stories like this from our community, from our leaders, from those who have paved the way before me. And I take that, and, you know, use that, in many cases as a shield. And as a weapon to fight for them, because again, I think that this branch should remain open, sound, and doing the work for the community, especially, you know, based on, you know, this elder who had continued to support the branch and believed in the work that continues to need to be done. So and one person that truly understands this, I'm going to bring her on the line, and Richard is also on the line as well. But I want to bring her on the line. And Richard, we're talking about the NAACP local branch here in Baltimore City that right now is insolvent right now. But on the line is one of our angels, one of our hosts of our program, Mary Hughes, who's been out for a while. And we hope that God, put his hands through the surgeon, you know, to put his hands on your knees to truly make you better. And we hope that you are better, my queen. How are you?
4: Oh, I am better, and thank you, Jason, so much for thinking about me in that regard. But I am better. God is pulling me through, so I'm grateful. I truly am. And I kind of missed some of the comment about the NAACP, the local branch. We have our challenges, but I have to say that if we operate above board, do the things that are right, then we wouldn't be in this predicament. And I'm very disappointed in the corporate NAACP and not intervening swiftly, confidently, and making this branch viable again. I don't know what's going on that end, but that's the corporate. And I don't think they've gotten involved enough to bring back a very needed branch in Baltimore City of the NAACP predicated on all that is going on in Baltimore.
0: Yeah.
4: I'm very disappointed.
0: Yeah. Do you feel at this time, Mary, and the question that I asked earlier was, so at this point, because there may be some violations in reference to the bylaws and charter locally at this branch, do we present that to the OAG in some cases? Because, you know, they are governed in many cases. Part of the operating under a certain status is that, you know, that they operate under Maryland's law in reference to guidance of nonprofit organizations. And they may be in violations, especially in reference to financial reporting to its members is concerned. Do we go to the OAG at this point, or do we do?
4: I think you're right. I think because we have approached the corporate and they've done nothing. They haven't moved. They had their national convention. They didn't even deal with it. So I think it's worth going beyond that. And not to embarrass anyone, but to really find out the truth as to what's going on. We're living in very volatile times. Baltimore City is a city that is broken. And any resource that we can use to heal this city is needed. And what greater group that has the history, that has the victory that the NAACP has had in the past, should be doing for us, but they can't or won't or aren't capable. So I feel that you have to go beyond that. It'd be something else if you never approached them. be something else if we've never had conference calls or Zoom meetings with them. That would be different, but we have. And they have not come through. They have not come up with solutions. And again, I say we have to put the blame on those on the Baltimore branch of the NAACP to not doing those things that are right in the eyes of the law and of the Lord. They just have not done that. And we have to really look at that. Why do we have people in a position that has been placed there to really look after the needs of black people in a given area? And it looks as though, and I'm not pointing any fingers, that it's all about the leadership there looking out for me, myself, and I. So we have to go beyond that. And I think, Jason, you have a point. We have to go and talk to others, since those that are in control, those who administratively can do something, have yet to act. What more can you do?
0: Yeah, I agree with you 100%. Family, we're also joined with Richard Elliott, who's a writer, journalist from the Washington Informer. It is a black-owned newspaper operating out of D.C. for over 60 years. We were talking about the importance of question three and understanding what question three means. Of course, Richard, at this point, you know, it seems to be going to move forward. There may be, you know, another legal challenge, but I don't think that it's going to amount to anything. They have to restructure the title now of question three. That was the requirement of the Supreme Court of Maryland, was that they do have to restructure the title so that it's clear. And even in the summary, the description has to be a little bit more clearer, as well as the stripping of rights of the congressional districts, so that folks know exactly more clear as to what question three is implying. Other than that, this seems to be moving forward to the ballot. So we have predicted on this program, I said that I think it's going to, you know, be a little bit over 50%. I think it is going to pass. You have predicted over 60%. But at this point, Richard, it is a yes for question ballot three. And you are advising, in some cases, the community to vote yes in reference to question three.
1: Oh, everybody that listens to my opinion should vote yes on question three, but I acknowledge your very important caveat. There are a lot of small municipalities in Western Maryland on the Eastern Shore that the congressional race is by far the most important issue in their representative areas. And for a lot of these people, this would be a sleepy election. You know, I was just at the Greenbelt Labor Day Parade, and Dan Cox was there. Dan Cox was not received warmly, and in fact, I have video of one of his volunteers yelling at a black female police officer, calling her weak and stupid. Dan Cox is not a credible general election candidate. That said, opposing the ballot question is a very easy move, not only for conservative voices in Maryland, but also for moderates. I've said before, I think I'll say again, I think redistricting is about an issue that something like 85% of Maryland Dems support, less than a third of Maryland Independents support, and that virtually no Maryland Republicans support. It is a winning issue in deep blue center Maryland, but I would argue that in southern Maryland, St. Mary's County, especially on the Eastern Shore, and in parts of Baltimore County even, this will animate conservative voters to go to the polls and to boost the margins for Republicans that are running, you know, in races I think that otherwise lose. Yeah. There are several races I think this year that are red to blue. For example, Delegate Schmidt in Anne Arundel County, Delegate Beauchamp on the Lower Shore, several of those races. And this ballot question I think makes it easier for those candidates to lose. The Democratic candidates to lose because more Republicans will come to the polls. That said, I still encourage people to vote for it, and you will have it bubbled in on my ballot for darn sure.
0: Yeah, so they win some congressional districts. Well, they win a congressional district and make the whole state blue in reference to congressional districts is concerned, but they may lose some of the districts in the process in the end with a conservative pushback, you're saying, from some of the counties.
1: Absolutely. I expect that the ballot measure is going to get slightly less of the vote than Governor Moore is going to get statewide.
0: Right.
1: But at a 60% rate, there are going to be counties, for example, that Governor Moore might win. Like, Governor Moore might win Kent County. He might win Wacomico County. But I think in those two counties that it would absolutely not be a majoritarian question three county.
0: All right, and we're going to go to the lines real quick. We have Brother Tyrone waiting on the lines, and we have a gentleman bet on this. So, you know, your favorite, you know, frosty malted beverage, whatever it may be, including root beer, you know, my treat, you know. But again, I think it's going to be less than it. I'm saying 52-53 is going to pass. But I think that many Marylanders are going to be confused, and there's going to be a huge pushback in the mountain highs and in the valley lows in the Eastern Shore in reference to the ballot question is concerned. I think that most of the conservative messaging is going to be pushed to those districts to get them to make sure that they are voting against the ballot question. And that's where the split is going to be at, Richard. So let's go to the lines. Waiting on the lines, Brother Tyrone. Brother Tyrone, you got a question or a comment?
5: Yeah, I just wanted to comment on the fact that, you know, things are really bad. The NAACP is failing us. And when they're nothing like when Thurgood Marshall was their chief lawyer. I mean, we won a lot of battles. Now we're losing the votes in the South. We're losing the right to vote in the South. Places at an all-time high. We got all these crazy laws coming out against affirmative action and everything under the sun. But at least we got the Trump Tower and we got the Trump Center instead of the Kennedy Center, and at least we got Lake America. They're renaming that, and you know, all these other good things they come up with to help with our unaffordability problem.
0: Right.
5: But we need to do better. And the reason, main reason that, all right, I'm talking at the corporate level now, because you're right, they're responsible for this, the local level, as you know, getting it reconstituted, and they're failing that. The corporate level is, people got to understand that the corporate level is influenced by contributions from a lot of these corporations. And, the national level. You got Wells Fargo, of all places, you know, the king of predatory lending for the housing crash. They donate like $50 million. They get $50 million grant to the NAACP. So I would advise people to follow the money. And that's where our power is going to. People with money that's going to help pay the salary of the, chief operating officer of the NAACP.
0: Yeah.
5: All right. And that's who they listen to. And the same goes for a lot of our HBCUs, because we've had problems with things like Kwanzaa and Morgan and things like that. But we got to be very careful that we don't go to people begging, you know, for and then end up being their slaves and not look out for our people, which is what these institutions were put together for in the first place. So we lose ourselves and we lose our souls when we start going after chasing money instead of chasing hope and chasing effective leadership for our people. Thank you for your time.
0: Yep. All right, family. Richard, I want to thank you for coming on and just articulating this so well in reference to question three. And I hope that the community is informed enough to be able to go out there and make the right decisions in reference to question three.
1: I got one last comment. Thank you for all the other callers. Thank you for everybody else that was present. I joined the Baltimore NAACP chapter as the original chapter in the country. I felt that it was my honor and duty to do so. I think there is no reason in the upcoming legislative session that funding cannot be secured from the state in order to rehabilitate, maintain, and improve that site that has been so instrumental in so many civil rights victories all across, not our state, but across the nation.
0: Mm-hmm. Yes. I appreciate you, Richard. Family, in order for us to continue to come on longer and stronger, we need your support. If you can give me a call after the show, 443-682-5586 is the number. Again, 443-682-5586 is the number. 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Again, I am also a DJ, DJ J-Rod, also your humble host of this program. 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Again, 410-632-6300. Give me a call today. From the 50s to the latest music, all clean, no profanity, no B words, no N words, just nothing but a rocking out time. And I'm actually booked for Halloween. So I'm actually going to be up in the Park Heights community, celebrating with the, citywide all-star marching band, and their celebration of Halloween with the community. We're going to be out there rocking all the Halloween tunes and having a good time. So I am booked up for Halloween. But again, there is still some availability open for you. I want to also recognize that it is Eazy-E's birthday, heavenly birthday. He would have been 63 today. Leslie Jones, shout out to Leslie Jones. This is her birthday today. One of my favorite comedians and one of my favorite writers for Saturday Night Live and part of the Saturday Night Live alumni. Tomorrow is Wiz Khalifa's birthday tomorrow. And matter of fact, we're going to go out on a Wiz Khalifa song, and which I'm bringing up now for you as we leave out. If you need to reach me for any reason or need to reach our nonprofit organization, People Empowered by the Struggle, reach out to me, 410-682-5586. Again, 443-682-5586. Reach out to me, after the program. And, of course, tomorrow, family, if you know the history, tomorrow was the day that we lost Dorothy Dandridge. Praying for her, her heavenly spirit, and just the amazing music and legacy and movies that she has left behind for us. Also interesting as well, on Wednesday's date, Arthur Ashe had won the U.S. Open, and right now, all of the black athletes, black tennis athletes are dominating the U.S. Open right now. We shout out to all of them. And even with all of the, they made what's a name, I believe it was Coco or one of them, put her braids up look like a swim cap to play the game. Attacking our culture, attacking our image, on the world stage. But she still ended up defeating her opponent in that game. And she is one of the finalists moving forward in the U.S. Open. So shout out to all of those who are beautiful, bold, and black on the U.S. Open team and are just kicking the butts of many of those in the competition at this time. So with that, family, being said, again, till next week, family, be bold, be beautiful, and be always who you are. Amazingly black. And Paula, thank you for your time. And thank you, Richard Elliott, for your time as well. And thank you, Mary Hughes, for your time as well. We miss you, Mary. I'm hoping that everything is well with you. We need to hear your voice more often on the program. So I'm just going to throw that out there real quick for you. So
4: thank you.
0: So, family, with that being said, and we miss Linda, too, as well. Linda is in the process. She's doing some great work right now. She will be joining us in the future. She's always listening, too, by the way. So, family, if you want to give her a shout out or anything, you can while we are on the airwaves every week. When she does not come on, she does listen, but she is tied up right now, taking care of some work for the community, and for herself as well. We're praying for her and praying for, her strength, while she works through, her commitments, for the community. So with that being said, till next week, family, be blessed. We will see you, next week, same time, same station, same channel, right here on 1010 WLB, where information is black power. Peace.
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1: It's Sybil Wilkes with what we need to know. Five people are dead and at least five others injured after an Amazon cargo plane crashed near Miami International Airport Sunday. The FAA reports the plane overran the runway after landing around 2 p.m. The plane departed from San Juan, Puerto Rico, and video captured the aircraft after the crash. Two pilots and three other people were transported to local hospitals, according to a source familiar with the event. All runways and taxiways at the airport were temporarily closed, and the NTSB is sending a team to Miami to investigate. The USS Lincoln left Thailand after a record deployment and is on its way home. After a five-day docking, the U.S. Navy said the aircraft carrier is on the move. It left Thailand Sunday with about 5,000 sailors and Marines on board. This ship is expected to arrive back in San Diego in late September or early October, foregoing a previously planned stop in Guam. The Lincoln was relieved by the USS George Washington after its long deployment to the Middle East sparked reports of poor conditions aboard the ship and mental health concerns among some crew members. A federal complaint is filed over Missouri's congressional map. The complaint was filed Friday, just one day after the Missouri Supreme Court decided not to put the congressional map that was approved by state lawmakers in 2025 on the November ballot and instead used the 2022 congressional map for the November election. Gas prices remain high as the Labor Day weekend comes to a close. Energy Secretary Chris Wright on ABC's This Week Sunday said that gasoline could decrease as the summer driving season comes to a close. On Sunday, AAA reported the average price for a gallon of regular gasoline unleaded sits at about $4.14. To subscribe to my free daily newsletter, please visit SybilWilkes.com. For all the news 24/7, go to News1.com. I'm Sybil Wilkes. 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
14: Most of us have a memory of being in nature we'll never forget. 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

0: set featuring Eric Benet, Dave Hollister, Major, and more. The Ladies Night Stage with DeBrat, Karen White, LaToya Luckett. 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
2: Hi, I'm Elton John. In 1981, the first case of AIDS was diagnosed in the United States. 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Thank you.
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0: And Grand Rising family, and thanks for starting your week with us on this Labor Day. Later, Mark Manheim will return to our classroom. Mark will deliver his analysis on whether or not we're in a civil war or if World War III has already started. Also, highlight some of the shortcomings of the military. But before Mark, naturopathic doctor and restaurateur Dr. Baruch will provide us with alternatives to the classic Labor Day meal. Let me tell you something, folks. You don't understand what's going on with the food in this country. The classification of food is just deteriorated. First, they say that 90% or 96% of all fish, including tuna, are infected with parasite worms. That's something those for those people who eat fish. Then we got problems with beef. You know, Donald Trump has allowed them to import beef from Argentina. Some people are wondering if the meat is actually beef. Then we got the water problem as well. Now the government says they're not responsible whether or not we have clean water. That was a ruling that took place. And those of you who listen to this program quite a bit, you know we have water issues in Jackson, Mississippi, and also in Michigan as well. It's where we hear the folks claiming about the lead in the water pipes, and nothing's been done about the lead in the water pipes. They've been working on trying to solve that issue as well. So those are some of the things that Dr. Baruch is going to talk to us about. And also, what, you know, usually, because we talk about problems again, but you know, most of us on this program, we're all about solutions because we all know what our problems are. So he's going to provide us with an alternative for your Labor Day meal. By the way, just before we even go to Kevin, I've just seen the stores this weekend. I see a lot of people. I don't know what that is. What a reflection. Maybe it was, you know, maybe it's because as you go to some of these big box stores, they're crowded with people, especially on a holiday weekend. People are shopping. I didn't see a lot of folks there. It kind of stood out because you're so used to people in the checkout line. So momentarily we're going to speak with Dr. Baruch. He's going to, you know, tell us about what's going on with our food chain. And also later this week, you're going to hear from psychologist Dr. Jeremy Fox. You know him from his best-selling book, Addicted to White, The Oppressed in League with the Oppressor. Also, Public Enemies, Professor Griff is going to join us as well. There's a lot moving in the music industry, you know, and they call it an audio industry, if you will. There's a lot of moving parts. Everybody's moving to digital, and they're moving at a lightning speed. Also, legendary New York journalist Herb Boyd is going to join us. We're going to hear from him, about his career and Pan-Africanist. Dr. David Horn will be here. So if you are in Baltimore, good morning, family. Keep that radio locked in tight on 1010 WOL. But if you're in the DMV, the Washington metropolitan area, please keep your radio locked right here on 1450 WOL. All right, let's go to Kevin first. Let's just get these classroom doors reopened. Kevin, Grand Rising.
1: Grand Rising, Carl Nelson. Hey, man. I see what you're saying. Labor Day is a lot different. But I was just looking at the history of Labor Day, and, you know, besides being the public holiday that it is now, known for, you know, parades and such, it has an interesting history in that, long, long time ago, late 1800s, you know, they were putting people to work 14-hour days and working as young as 5 years old and working those long hours with minimal pay. And so there were these different organizations formulated, and the rise of the unions began. And in 1869, they would call themselves the Knights of Labor, one of the first major national labor organizations. Then the Haymarket Riot in Chicago, demanding an 8-hour workday, the Pullman Strike. And I think a lot of black men worked as Pullman, and a massive railroad strike that crippled commerce across the U.S. and led the federal government to establish Labor Day. And then, of course, there's the Wagner Act, which protected workers' rights to form unions, fair labor standards. Of course, then FDR and the New Deal came along with the 8-hour workday, and many, many, many things led to where we are right now. What are your thoughts on that?
0: Well, it always takes something to make a change, you know. So obviously there was an awakening that took place then. That's why people, started to celebrate labor. But, you know, this is when also, Kevin, if you can recall, this is when the unions were big. Now the unions have been decimated. You know, we had unions, and all the unions would celebrate Labor Day because that's what they supposedly they were formed for, you know, support workers' rights. But that's been diminished a lot, and we don't have as many strong unions as as we did back in the day. So, yeah, there's been a lot of changes. And while Kevin is trying to figure that out.
1: One of the radio stations is down.
0: Oh, you're one of the stations is down. Kevin's Mr. Fix-It, family, at Radio 1, and we got about six stations.
1: No, you made me Mr. Fix-It.
0: But you, they know they can depend on you.
1: Good golly, Miss Molly, I tell you. Man, oh, man. It's live radio, folks. That's the way.
0: Yes, it is.
1: You know.
0: And a day like today, one of our stations has to go down. Wow.
1: And it gets your blood pumping, too, though. You know, like, yeah, I said, to know you're dependent on.
0: Yeah, you know you depend on. But again, you don't know what the problem is, but they have faith that you can solve it. That's what I'm talking about.
1: Because I can make it up as I go along. I'm like
0: whatever the situation is, you can solve the problem.
1: I'm like MacGyver. Yeah, take chewing gum paper and make an antenna.
0: While you think about what the problem is, because I know I'm going to let you go so you can solve that problem.
1: And we got your guest is standing by.
0: Okay.
1: Dr. Abdullah is standing by as well, Carl.
0: Okay. Well, yeah. Let's talk to Dr. Abdullah then, because he's a labor guy too.
1: Oh,
0: Doctor.
1: Okay.
0: Yeah. Dr. Abdullah is calling us from Port of Spain, Trinidad and Tobago, Grand Rising. Dr. David Abdullah, Grand Rising.
2: Good morning. Good morning, Grand Rising to you, Carl. I'm not a doctor, actually. I don't have a doctorate. Yes, I'm a retired trade unionist. I was in the oil fields workers trade union at various senior positions for 39 years. And I retired 10 and a half years ago. Yes. So my roots are very much in the labor movement. I am the political leader of the Movement for Social Justice, which is a progressive left political party in Trinidad and Tobago.
0: Right. And some things going on in Trinidad and Tobago that most of the folks, you know, Dr. Gerald Horn shares with us some of the problems or some of the issues, I should say, that are taking place there now with your prime minister is sort of cozying up to Donald Trump. And that has sort of ruffled some feathers with the rest of the Caribbean nations. Can you share what's going on with us, with the family?
2: Yes, sure. So we had elections in April of last year, April 2025, and the foreign policy of this government that the country elected last year is very closely tied to that of Washington. This had been signaled even before the elections when Mrs. Posadi Sessa, as the leader of her party, United National Congress, made very clear indications that she was opposed to the Maduro government. She supported Juan Guaido, who pretended to be the president. She called for sanctions by the United States at the time, the Biden government actually, against the government of Trinidad and Tobago because of the relations between the Venezuelan government and the government of Trinidad and Tobago at the time. So she, and then when Trump was elected, she made a statement with effervescing praise for Trump, said that this is what the American people need, and it's, you know, basically the best thing for the world. So this was before she won the elections in April of last year. So the relationship is close. She was invited to the meeting earlier this year, in February of this year, in Miami, where a number of right-of-center governments or leaders from Latin America attended and is signed up to this so-called Shield of the Americas and so on. So, yes, the Trinidad and Tobago government has decided to go with Washington. Unfortunately, what that has meant is that within CARICOM, of course, being the Caribbean Community of Nations, within CARICOM, Trinidad and Tobago has broken ranks on some fundamental positions that CARICOM has taken over the years, one of which is that the Caribbean should be a zone of peace. This is a position that was enunciated by CARICOM many, many decades ago and was also one of the positions adopted by CELAC, which is a community of Latin American Caribbean states, at a summit In Havana, interestingly, which Mrs. Prasad Biserta herself attended in 2014 in a previous go-around as prime minister and which she signed on to. So she rejected the position that the Caribbean is a zone of peace, and part of that rejection was manifest in support for the so-called boat strikes, or the kinetic strikes, a horrible term, which really are extrajudicial killings carried out by the U.S. military on people on small boats in the Caribbean and in the Pacific, which really are extrajudicial killings, which is murder, because there'd be no evidence provided that these people were involved in illegal activities. They ought to have been arrested, and any evidence of wrongdoing taken with them before the court, a court of law, and let them be tried and found guilty, and then let them do the time if they were guilty. But you can't just kill people by military strikes in that way. That's murder. But she supported that. In fact, after the first boat strike, she said, kill them all violently. And another manifestation of breaking ranks with CARICOM was on the issue of Cuba, where CARICOM historically has taken a position in support of Cuba's right to self-determination, and also in support of the UN vote, the UN vote, which says that the U.S. should end the blockade against Cuba. And at the last UN vote, about a month ago, Trinidad and Tobago abstained, which is a total contrary position to that of CARICOM, historically going back to 1973, when four CARICOM countries, then newly independent, Jamaica, Trinidad and Tobago, Barbados, and Guyana, established diplomatic relations with Cuba. But as you mentioned, that today is Labor Day in the United States. Let me also greet all my Caribbean brothers and sisters who, of course, have carnival in Brooklyn on this day. And so we recognize what is taking place with the Caribbean community in over the last few days and few weeks in the lead up to today's celebratory activity.
0: That's right. In Brooklyn, down on Eastern Parkway, they're going to have a big celebration there, but the NYPD has shortened it because of issues. They think there may be some security issues. But I want to go back to Trinidad and Tobago with the relatively new prime minister, and explain to us, because most of the folks don't know the makeup, the racial makeup of Trinidad and Tobago, because I think this is the basis of what's going on here. We used to have Dr. Renoka Rashidi, who traveled to the Caribbean, especially Trinidad and Tobago and Guyana in South America. It was still part of the Caribbean. And it explained to us that the racial makeup is some of the underlying issues with the racial makeup. So what is the racial makeup in Trinidad and Tobago with the Afro-Trinidadians and Indo-Trinidadians, if you will?
2: Yeah, sure. So it's more or less evenly split. There are a bit more Indo-Trinidadians, so it's about maybe 42-43% Indo-Trinidadians, 40% Afro-descendants. And then you have people who are mixed. Then there's, you know, a smaller group of descendants, Euro-descendants, and some Chinese descendants and Syrian Lebanese descendants. So that is the essential makeup of Trinidad. Now, Tobago, which is a separate island, has a different demographic. Tobago is almost 100% Afro-descendants. There are very few, very, very, very few Indo-descendants in Tobago that can trace generations. I mean, because it's a twin island state, if you're born in Trinidad, it's like being born in Tobago. You have the same rights because you're a citizen of Trinidad and Tobago. So, of course, Indo-Trinidadians have gone to Tobago to establish businesses or to work and that kind of thing. But people who are descendants, Indo-Tobagonians, can't trace their roots back many generations, and there's a very small minority. And that's because there's a different historical development of both Trinidad and Tobago. And so Trinidad had a much shorter period of enslavement, and therefore were fewer Africans enslaved in Trinidad relative to that of Tobago. Tobago had a long history of enslavement, similar to the other islands of the Caribbean. So that is, it explains the demographic makeup. And therefore, the politics of Trinidad and Tobago is a politics. The British created that to ensure right throughout the empire before they ended the colonial status of our countries. They ensured that the political arrangements were along lines of division of the working classes. So whether it is along ethnic or tribal lines in Africa, in the Caribbean, in Jamaica, for example, which is primarily Afro-descendants, you had the divisions between two major political parties and so on, not along ethnic lines, because the supporters are all primarily Afro-Jamaicans. In Trinidad, we've had a division by race. So the current government, United National Congress, is and has historically largely been supported by Indo-Trinidadians, and the party that is in opposition now, the People's National Movement, which actually has been in government longer than any other party since 1962 of our independence, that party is largely supported by Afro-descendants. Then you also have Tobago having a different dynamic because there's a Tobago nationalism, and so there's divisions between Tobago politically and Trinidad politically, and because of all the...
0: And David, hold that thought right there. We got to take our first break, David. Hold that thought right there. 17 minutes after the top there. Family just waking up on this Monday morning. Our guest is Trinidad and Tobago activist David Abdullah is joining us from Port of Spain, Trinidad. Give us an update on what's going on in the Twin Island. What are your thoughts? You want to join this conversation? Reach out to us. Our telephone number is 800-450-7876. And we'll take your phone calls next.
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4: This is Reality Radio. The reality is every generation experiences a technology powerful enough to change society. Transistor radios were replaced by boom boxes. 8-track tapes were replaced by cassettes, cassettes by discs. Landlines were replaced by cell phones. Television was replaced by cable, then satellite, now everybody is streaming. However, this generation will inherit the first technology that can imitate thought itself. And all of us must decide how we will embrace artificial intelligence. AI is the first technology that will require us to set moral parameters for its usage. We must now decide what AI should be allowed and what should be prohibited. We must decide what happens to creativity, labor, truth, privacy, empathy, and democracy, and who will benefit. What will we require to remain uniquely human? This is Reality Radio with Kathy Hughes. What's your reality?
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0: And Grand Rising family, thanks for joining us on this Labor Day at 20 minutes after the top of the hour. Our guest, live from Trinidad and Tobago, from Port of Spain, the capital, is activist David Abdullah. And David is sharing with us some of the issues going on in Trinidad and Tobago. You know, that's the country that gave us George Padmore and Stokely Carmichael, later known as Kwame Ture. So David, you're giving us the background. Many of us don't know the inner workings of Trinidad and Tobago between the two groups, the Afro-Trinidadians, if you will, and Indo-Trinis, if you will. And correct me if I'm going down the wrong path here, because I'm just from rudimentary knowledge of what's going on in the Twin Island. But somehow, this new elected prime minister is leaning towards Donald Trump, is a friend of Donald Trump, and is against what's going on in Venezuela. How far is Venezuela from Trinidad and Tobago?
1: Yeah, sure. And Trinidad and Tobago also gave the world C.L.R. James, renowned.
0: James, can't forget him.
1: Oh, yes. Yeah, he and George Padmore, in fact, were boyhood friends in Trinidad. And I knew C.L.R. Quite well, and I also met on a number of occasions Kwame Ture. So I've had the honor and pleasure of knowing those two legends. All right, so yeah, Trinidad and Tobago, Trinidad. And the closest point is less than 7 miles from Venezuela. So it's
0: seven
1: just
0: miles?
1: A short hop across. Yes, we are very, very close.
0: Wow.
1: Trinidad is the most southerly, the southernmost island of the Caribbean chain of islands. And therefore, it is very, very close to Venezuela. At one point in time, we must have been part of the South American continental mainland. And whatever happened, however many, you know, thousands of years ago, there was a separation between Trinidad and Venezuela. So it's very, very close. And so it's just a hop away by a fishing boat, you know, and people historically over the years, you know, they would have been moving between Trinidad and Venezuela. Historically, Simon Bolivar's army, when they were fighting against the Spanish colonial empire, used Trinidad on a number of occasions as a location to retreat to and then return, you know, reinvigorated to continue the war of independence against the Spanish. So we are very, very close. And there have been migrations from Venezuela into Trinidad. So, I mean, we're moving into Christmas in a couple of months, and the traditional music in Trinidad at Christmas time is what is known as parang, which came from Venezuela because there was a significant migration of Venezuelans into Trinidad to work on the cocoa estates in the early 1900s, early 20th century. And Trinidadians have gone to work in Venezuela in the oil fields, you know, going back many, many decades. So there are people who have cousins, you know, uncles, aunts, brothers, sisters in Venezuela who are Trinidadians, and vice versa. So we are very, very close.
0: Having said that, if you're that close, because

the largest producer of oil in the British Empire in the lead up to the First World War and going into the Second World War. We had two significantly large refineries in Trinidad, and those refineries ensured that the British were able to convert their navy from being coal-burning ships to oil-burning ships in the lead-up to the First World War. And that gave Britain, under then-Secretary of the Navy, Winston Churchill, a strategic military advantage over the Germans. In the Second World War, German submarines, U-boats, came right down into Trinidad waters in order to try to torpedo ships that were carrying oil to England and oil products. So yes, we've had a very long history of an oil industry. And because of the strategic positioning of Trinidad, prior to the United States joining the war, the Second World War, Churchill had an agreement with Roosevelt for the U.S. to get bases in Trinidad. So there was one U.S. naval base and two air bases, U.S. air bases in Trinidad. And in return for that, the U.S. gave the British some old battleships. So we had American troops stationed here, and that was part as well of the deterrent against the Germans who were coming down into these waters to stop the shipping of oil and oil products to Britain in the Second World War. We subsequently, in the late 1980s into the 90s, shifted from being primarily a oil producer and became a... our oil production was never very large, so we never produced more than 250,000 barrels of oil a day, whereas case at Saudi Arabia pumps 6-7 million barrels of oil a day. But strategically, we were always very important, as I mentioned, the strategic role in the First and Second World Wars. But we were also a major refining center for the eastern Gulf Coast of the U.S. And so the Texaco refinery at Point of Pair was one of the biggest oil refineries in the world, producing about 365,000 barrels of oil a day at its peak in the 70s. And was therefore one of the 10 largest oil refineries in the world at the time. And so oil used to be brought in from other countries into Trinidad, refined, and then supplied the eastern Gulf Coast of the U.S. with refined products. So we were strategically important for many decades to the U.S. Energy economy. At that time, of course, the U.S. was a significant importer of oil and oil products. Now it is more or less self-sufficient, but it wasn't then in the 70s. We then became a very significant producer of natural gas, and we developed industrial estate at Point Lisas, which is on the western coast of Trinidad, a major industrial estate, and became the largest exporter in the world of both methanol and ammonia. Not the largest producers, but the largest exporters of both methanol and ammonia in the world, and therefore became very strategically important in the supply chain of methanol and ammonia globally. And that those products of methanol and ammonia were produced using natural gas. And the Point Lisas model of petrochemical production using natural gas became a model that got replicated in many parts of the world, because we were the first to be doing that globally. And so when you see, for example, what is happening in the Middle East with the U.S. and Israeli war against Iran, and Iran attacking supplies of out of that part of the world of fertilizer and so on, that essentially is ammonia that is being produced using natural gas. And that model in countries in the Middle East there was developed on the Trinidad Point Lisas model. So we became very strategically important as a large exporter of LNG, liquefied natural gas. Our gas production has declined significantly by about 50% over the last 20 years, and therefore the production of methanol and ammonia and liquefied natural gas is now significantly reduced. And that those things have impacted upon the economic fortunes of Trinidad and Tobago. As a result of the economic fortunes, the

0: declining. This is well, the previous government of the People's National Movement engaged in major negotiations with Venezuela, with the Maduro government, because of two things. One, because we are so close, we share maritime boundaries, but those beneath the sea, there are significant fields of natural gas, but those fields of natural gas do not respect a maritime boundary. So the maritime boundary splits some of those gas fields in two, not necessarily in half, but in two. So what the Trinidad and Tobago government under the last administration did was to negotiate with the Venezuelan government of Maduro so that we could produce the gas on our side of the border and pump that gas into Trinidad and later on to produce gas from the Venezuelan side of the border, which would also be piped into Trinidad to go into the Point Lisas industrial estate to ensure that the petrochemical plants will be fully supplied and produced at optimum level. And those were important agreements. And then there was another agreement to produce gas in a Venezuelan oil field, which is very close to Trinidad, known as the Dragon gas field. And that gas would then be piped into Trinidad to go to Point Lisas again to fill out the petrochemical plant. So those are some important arrangements. But what then happened was that first Biden and then Trump sanctioned Venezuela, which meant that if we got that gas would be sanctioned gas and could put Trinidad and Tobago under sanction by the U.S. as well. And therefore, the government under the previous administration negotiated with the U.S. to have a special OFAC license. OFAC is the Office of Foreign Assets Control out of the U.S. Treasury Department, to enable us to produce those from those gas fields without sanction. So we got special licenses. And then the Trump regime, when Trump got elected and came into office in January of last year, and when that happened, Trump ended those OFAC licenses, which meant, therefore, that we could not produce gas out of Venezuela, or even the cross-border fields became somewhat challenged to produce gas from the cross-border fields. One of the reasons, though I don't think it's the only reason, I think there's a ideological position of the current Prasad Bisesa government, UNC government. There's an ideological position. But she also, therefore, gambled politically that support for Washington and support for Trump and praising Trump to the high heavens would enable Trinidad and Tobago to get OFAC licenses to produce gas out of Venezuela. That was her gamble. And therefore, she supported the change by the kidnapping of Maduro and his wife, Celia Flores, and so on. And Trinidad and Tobago, we are convinced, was part of the U.S. military logistics for that operation, because she allowed a radar, sophisticated radar system to be located in Tobago. And we are certain that that was used in the military operation because of the proximity to Venezuela. And U.S. military warships had come into Trinidad supposedly for training programs, etc., in the weeks leading up to the capture of Maduro and the bombing of Venezuela. So she gambled with that. But put Trinidad and Tobago's reputation globally at risk in that regard by supporting U.S. military action against a sovereign state of Venezuela. And she gambled on that in order to try to get natural gas out of Venezuela into Trinidad or the cross-border fields to be produced and so on, so that the economy could be resuscitated significantly, because we are dependent on the energy sector, hydrocarbon sector, for 80% of our foreign exchange. And therefore, when natural gas production fell and the production of petrochemicals fell as a result of that, we lost significant earnings of foreign exchange. The government lost revenue, and therefore the economy went into difficulties and has
1: been. Let me jump in here for a second, David. David, hold on a second here. 26 minutes away from the top there, family. Just waking up, our guest is David Abdullah. He's reaching out to us from Trinidad and Tobago, Port of Spain, the capital. He's giving us an update what's going on the Twin Island. Many of us are hearing some of this news for the first time. You mentioned the Prime Minister's gamble with Donald Trump. Has it paid off? Did she get what she wanted? And are the people happy?
0: There's no certainty. She claims she has got what she wants, but there's no certainty. What has happened is that the multinational corporations of BP and Shell, which are the companies that would have been contracted by Trinidad and Tobago to produce the gas in Venezuelan waters in Jagan or in the cross-border fields that we have with Venezuela, they then went into Venezuela and engaged in contract negotiations. And the Trinidad and Tobago government and the state company, National Gas Company, which is usually involved in these negotiations, were not part of the negotiations. Where this, in the earlier arrangements, we were central to the negotiations, together with BP and Shell, but we were central. So we don't know, as for a fact, what benefits, because BP and Shell could bring that gas out of Venezuela or out of the cross-border fields into Trinidad and put it into the LNG plant, which they are the principal shareholders of, so that the LNG plant, there are three functioning plants out of four at that complex, that those plants could then be fully operational, and they could then benefit primarily from that gas, rather than the gas going to Point Lisas, where you have the downstream producers of ammonia and methanol, where Trinidad and Tobago would benefit more. So we are not sure how much benefit we have gained from that political gamble. Now, she has also negotiated with the U.S. government, and a deputy undersecretary or assistant secretary of state was here recently. And so there's a U.S. company that is coming into Trinidad to restart a steel mill, which was originally a state-owned steel mill set up by the government in the 1980s, and which later was taken over by one of the biggest steel producers in the world, ArcelorMittal. Metal coming out of India, and then bought over the French company Arcelor.
1: David, we got to step aside for another break here. It's 23 minutes away from the top of our family. Just checking up, just waking up on this Labor Day. Our guest is Brother David Abdullah. He's an activist from Trinidad and Tobago. He's joined us from the capital, the Port of Spain. If you have questions about what's going on in the Caribbean, reach out to us this morning at 800-450-7876, and we'll take your phone calls next.
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4: 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We encourage you to listen in. It's a show where after the talk, you got to take action. 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
6: Let's see. Well, there was this one time I went snorkeling in the Caribbean when I was a kid. 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We saw the most beautiful corals. I remember thinking they were waving at us as they moved with the ocean. And then there were all these amazing fish. They kind of reminded me of tropical birds. 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I'll never forget it. It completely changed the way I look at the ocean.
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6: 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And I can remember one night we were laying out in our hammocks and we were just, you know, watching the trees rustling in the wind above us, and we could hear the sounds of the forest all around us. 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

0: FM Grand Rising family. Thanks for waking up with us on this Monday morning with our guest from Trinidad and Tobago, calling us from the capital, Port of Spain. He's an activist. His name is David Abdullah. You got a question about what's going on in the Caribbean? This is a person you need to pose those questions to. Our phone number is 800-450-7876. But before we go back to you, let me just remind you, coming up later this morning, we're going to hear from Mark from Anaheim. Before we hear from Brother Mark, Dr. Brooke is going to provide us with some alternatives to the classic Labor Day meal. And later this week, you're going to hear from the psychologist, Dr. Jeremy Fox. You know him for his best-selling workbook, Addicted to White, The Oppressed in League with the Oppressor, A Shame-Based Alliance. Also, Public Enemies, the Minister of Information, Professor Griff will be here, along with legendary New York journalist Herb Boyd, and also Pan-Africanist, Dr. David Horn. They're all going to be here this week. So if you are in Baltimore, keep that radio locked and tight on 1010 WOLB. If you're in the DMV, the Washington, D.C. metropolitan area, we're on 1450 WOL. All right, Norman's calling us from Toronto. He wants to speak to David. He's on line two. Grand Rising, Norman, you're on with David Abdullah.
1: Grand Rising, Carl, Grand Rising. David Abdullah, how are you doing, sir?
2: I'm good, Norm. Good to hear your voice. My friend and comrade from way back in the early 90s when we first met.
1: Yes, sir. I have a question about the film industry in Trinidad. The Caribbean Film Festival was founded by Anne Marie Solomon, a Trinidadian here in Toronto. And, you know, Danny Glover had a relationship, you know, with the Venezuelan government, and he was supposed to be funded, a lot of cash money to do a film on Toussaint Louverture. And, you know, that had been blocked. I wanted to know, you know, what's the state of the film industry in Trinidad and Tobago and Cuba? Had a thriving industry, a film industry, and you know, what's the status of the film industry in Trinidad in 2026?
2: Okay, so there is a small film industry in Trinidad and Tobago. There is a national a film company, and which provides some support, but not nearly enough. We have tremendous potential. And that is, there have been some interesting films that have been done locally that some of which I've seen, some I haven't. So yes, there is a small film industry. It's not huge. We do have some outstanding actors. For example, the film Shirley. You know that film about Shirley Chisholm. So the actor that portrayed her husband is a Trinidadian, Michael Sherry. I know him well, and so on. So we do have some outstanding talent, and that goes back many decades to the, like the Holder brothers, Jeffrey Holder, and so on. So in terms of Cuba still has a film industry. Of course, the blockade is squeezing that tremendously. One of the outstanding Afro-Cuban filmmakers is a good friend of mine, a woman, Gloria Rolando, and has produced a lot of very important work in Cuba with very difficult circumstances of limited budgets and so on, but has produced very important works. One was Ogun, which was one of our first films, because she is a member of the Santeria faith, a member of the Orisha faith, and has produced films on the Afro-Caribbean presence in Cuba, people who migrated out of Barbados, Trinidad, Jamaica, and so on, Haiti, into Cuba, and a number of important films, including the massacre of Cuban, Afro-Cubans at the turn of the 1900s, shortly after they got independence for the first time by the white planter class in Cuba. So there is a strong film industry in Cuba, acclaimed, and there is an important film festival in Trinidad, which is coming up, the Trinidad and Tobago Film Festival, and that showcases not only films made here in Trinidad and Tobago, but films from other Caribbean islands as well. So that is coming up in the next week or two, if my memory serves me right. Yeah. So if you Google the Trinidad and Tobago Film Festival, you could get more information from them.
0: All right.
1: Well, remember Henry Gomez, he calls him Stork. King Cosmos, Henry Gomez, did a beautiful song on reparations, many years ago. And he has a pretty powerful video on, reparations, where he calls out Beyonce and the predominantly the huge stars in Africans born in America. He calls them out and was talking about how, you know, the many of the Caribbean folks had led the charge for reparations.
0: And you know, David, do us a favor. What is the issue with the reparations in Trinidad? As we speak now, the Jamaicans are in the UK. They're going to meet with the king, and they're going to ask him about reparations. Is reparations front and center issue in Trinidad and Tobago? Thanks, Norman.
2: It is, yes and no. So the Jamaicans are there to meet with the king because, of course, Jamaica still recognizes the monarchy as their head of state. So even though there's a governor general, he's officially the representative of the king. Trinidad and Tobago became a republic 50 years ago in August of 1976. We celebrate Republic Day on the 24th of September, that's 2 weeks away. So we don't recognize the king. We're part of the British Commonwealth, yes, but we don't recognize the king as head of state. So there is a reparations movement here in Trinidad and Tobago. CARICOM has a very important reparations movement. It is led by Professor Sir Hilary Beckles, who is Vice Chancellor of the University of the West Indies, and one of our outstanding historians. He's Barbadian. And that CARICOM Reparations Commission was established by the heads of government of CARICOM more than a decade ago. And in every CARICOM country, there is supposed to be a National Reparations Committee. That has been in existence in Trinidad and Tobago, on again, off again. As governments have changed, the Reparations Committee, their term of office came to an end or was terminated. And at the moment, we do not have a functioning National Reparations Committee in Trinidad and Tobago. But the issue is very front and central. The 1st of August is a public holiday in Trinidad and Tobago. We're the first country anywhere in the world to recognize the 1st of August as Emancipation Day, because it was on the 1st of August, 1838, that enslavement was completely ended in the British West Indies, as it then was. And so that is a public holiday, has been for many decades here in Trinidad, and on Emancipation Day and in the lead up to it and so on, the whole issue of reparations is very much an issue in the public discourse. And a number of us have also championed the issue of reparations. In fact, there is a conference on reparations taking place in Barbados, a regional conference on reparations taking place in Barbados in about 10 days' time, as far as I'm aware. And there may be some people from Trinidad and Tobago going to that regional conference. So CARICOM, at its last heads of government meeting early July, adopted the CARICOM Manifesto on Reparations. So it is an official position. There's a 10-point plan for reparations. And so what the Jamaican government is doing now is really pursuant to the CARICOM reparations campaign.
0: All right. Let me jump in here, eight away from the top.
2: The CARICOM Reparations Commission went to England a few weeks ago. Good friend and comrade of mine, Professor Ron Daniels, Dr. Ron Daniels was incorporated as a member of the CARICOM reparations team that went to England a few weeks ago.
0: All right. Thanks for sharing that. He'll be with us in a few days as well. 8 minutes away from the top of the hour, family, just waking up. David Abdullah is our guest. He's calling us from Port of Spain, Trinidad and Tobago. He's an activist in Trinidad. You mentioned earlier, we talked about the embargo that was imposed on Cuba by the United States government. Prior to this Trump-leaning regime that's now in charge of Trinidad, was Trinidad supportive of Cuba? Did they, you know, you've got gas, you've got oil, you've got products that you could share with the rest of the Caribbean? Was Trinidad sharing those products during the embargo of Cuba? Were they sharing with the Cubans?
2: Yeah, there was quite apart from some oil products, yes, Trinidad was trading with Cuba. The Trinidad Ministry of Trade has a trade facilitation office in Cuba, which is still active, but, you know, having difficulty. We had many trade missions from Trinidad and Tobago going to Cuba. Manufacturers were selling products into Cuba. The Cuba had a major fair, an international trade fair, the Havana Trade Fair, which I attended once and spoke when I was a senator many years ago on behalf of the government of Trinidad and Tobago at that trade fair. So there's been an active engagement of trade with Cuba, but that is being affected by the current intensified blockade arrangements issued by executive order by Trump. And so shipping is problematic, and so on. Our national airline, Caribbean Airlines, still flies once or twice a week into Cuba, so there is that link continuing. But the trade, active trade, is more difficult because of the arrangements of the blockade. You know, the banks are being sanctioned if they do any business with Cuba. In fact, there was one of our Trinidad and Tobago banks had a branch in Cuba for a period of time and so on. So, yes, we have historically...
0: Let me interrupt and ask, who's sanctioning the banks, though? Is it the Trinidad government or the United States?
2: The U.S., by executive order, threatens that anybody who does financial transactions with Cuba can themselves be sanctioned. Now, this is completely illegal and illegitimate, because these sanctions are unilaterally imposed by the United States. They're not part... The only sanctions that are legal are those pursuant to a United Nations Security Council resolution. And absolutely none of the U.S. actions of the blockade and sanctions are pursuant to any U.N. resolution. In fact, the U.N. routinely votes against the blockade and calls on the United States to end it. So it is illegal, it is illegitimate, and the U.S. is simply using its economic and military power to impose these sanctions and to threaten and bully other countries into compliance. But it is illegal, and we must make that point. And what has to happen is that, you know, I certainly hope that in the midterms, I'm not involved in U.S. politics, but I pay attention to what is happening. I certainly hope that in the midterms, that there's a change in the Congress and so on, and that, you know, the elected persons to Congress will have the courage to take action in support of Cuba's right to its sovereignty, its right to self-determination, and to begin moves to end this illegal actions against Cuba by the U.S. government.
0: Right. We're coming up on a break at 4 minutes away from the top. Our family just waking up, just checking in. Our guest is David Abdullah. He's an activist in Trinidad and Tobago, calling us from Port of Spain, the capital. I got to ask you this question, though, David. You know, in many countries, I've been to several African countries and Caribbean countries and South American countries, by the way. But I always see that the merchant class, the people who run the businesses, are non-black folks. Is that the same in Trinidad? If the Indo-Trinis and the other... the other ethnic groups in charge of the merchant, are they running all the business, and we again are the consumers and not the producers? And I'll let you respond to that, because I hear the music coming. We got to take a quick break here.
2: Yes,
0: so hold that thought right there, David. I'll let you respond when we get back. Family, just join us. David Abdullah is our guest. He's an activist in Trinidad and Tobago, calling us from Port of Spain, the capital. You got a question for him? Reach out to us at 800-450-7876. We'll take your phone calls next.
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6: Hi, I'm Elton John. In 1981, the first case of AIDS was diagnosed in the United States. 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Thank you.
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0: And Grand Rising family, thanks for waking up with us on this Monday morning, Labor Day. For some of you enjoying the holiday, most of us, some of us are working, though. Right now, we're joined by David Abdullah. He's an activist columnist from Trinidad and Tobago, from the capital of Port of Spain. Give us an update. What's going on that twin island? Before we left, my question to him was about the makeup. We know about the racial makeup. He says it's slightly more Indo-Trinis than Afro-Trinis in there. And this is the country that gave us, as he mentioned, C.R.R. James, George Padmore, and Kwame Ture. Back then, he was known as Stokely Carmichael when he was born in Port of Spain. So my question to you was, on the business side, are we still, the African Trinis are still the consumers, and the other folks, the Indo-Trinis and the rest of the makeup, the non-African Trinis, are they still the manufacturers, or do they run and control all the businesses in Trinidad and Tobago?
1: Okay, so historically, the European descendants would have controlled the commercial sector, you know, in the colonial period and in the immediate post-independence period. You then had they are still involved, they're still active. You then had the Syrian Lebanese community, very active in the commercial sector, and control a number of large businesses, including retail outlets of American foods like Pizza Hut and Starbucks and those kinds of things. So the Syrian Lebanese own a lot of businesses and a lot of properties in the country. And the Indo-Trinidadians have also become more and more prominent in the commercial sector, the retail sector, and so on. There are some significant businesses owned by Afro-Trinbagonians in manufacturing and in the energy services sector. But of course, there are a lot of people in small businesses. What I've noticed as well recently is that a lot of the creativity, and this historically is the case, Afro-Trinbagonians were the ones who created the steel pan, which was the only musical instrument created in the 20th century, and which is now, you know, being played all over the world. I mean, today in Brooklyn, you know, the steel pan will be featuring. So we Afro-Trinbagonians created that, and our carnival is significantly Afro-Trinbagonian, the tradition of mass, what we call mass, and so on. The calypso, of course, came from the Africans and so on, so that the cultural, a significant part of our cultural sector is Afro-Trinbagonian. Of course, there's also an Indo-Trinbagonian cultural sector based on the cultural and music of that came from India, and that is central to the Trinidad of the cultural scene. It's not limited to Indians. It's central to Trinidad and Tobago. But the largest part of our cultural sector is Afro-Trinbagonians by far. And so you'll see Marshall Montano. He had, a significant exhibition at the Brooklyn Museum, if I'm not mistaken, that ended a few days ago. Another soca performer, Kesh Diffantala, who's of mixed descent, you know, he performed recently and so on. Of course, you have people like Sparrow and Kitchener and that long tradition coming out of the creatives. So yes, the business sector is significantly segmented in the society, and that has also given rise to the fact that many Afro-Trinbagonian youth, young people, in particular young men, feel alienated and marginalized, which is why a lot of them, unfortunately, or not a lot, but a significant number of them have gotten involved in violent activities of crime and violence and gangs.
0: Yeah. Let me, I know we got to let you go because we got another guest. And I know you got to run, but I got to ask you this question about the Prime Minister made a speech and some people said it was racist. I'm sure you heard about it. What was in that speech that the Afro Trinis are upset about?
1: Okay, so Independence Day was a few days ago, the 31st of August, a week ago. And as Prime Minister, she issued an Independence Day message, and which was not racist. Her Independence Day message to the nation, but was not historically correct, because she spoke about when the British left, they left us with a well-functioning economy and institutions that worked and so on and so on. That is not historically correct. And a number of us, myself included, debunked that false narrative of trying to, state that colonialism actually was positive for us. So that was debunked. But then she issued a second message, which was addressed only to her party members, and which was wrong, because as Prime Minister of the nation, you do not address your party supporters, you address the country, which she did. But if you want to address your party supporters, you do that on another occasion, not on the national occasion of Independence Day, which has significance for every single citizen of Trinidad and Tobago, regardless of their ethnic origin, regardless of gender or age or religion or anything like that. And in that message to her party supporters, but speaking as Prime Minister, she used statements that were coded messages, dog whistles and so on, which were clearly interpreted both by her supporters and by persons who don't support her as a call for ethnic solidarity, and more than that, party solidarity, and that they must, as a party, take on people with steeliness and savagery, and that this we are in a period of total war and so on, which is a totally inappropriate statement for a Prime Minister to make on Independence Day, which is a national day for all the people of Trinidad and Tobago. And that is what she was called out for. And we do a program every Tuesday. I will add you to my links, Carl, so you get that email. We do a program called Tuesday Talk with the MSJ, and it's up on YouTube, so I'll send you the YouTube of that, where we had a prominent Indo-Trinidadian commentator, one of our foremost journalists and commentators, Sunuti Maharaj, and she, on our program last Tuesday, was highly critical of the Prime Minister and dissected that statement made by the Prime Minister to her party supporters.
0: Right, and most of her party, correct me if I'm wrong, but most of her party are the Indo-Trinis, right?
1: Yes, the bulk of our party membership and supporters are Indo-Trinidadians. However, there are people from Afro-Trinidadians who support her party, and therefore, it would, I'm sure, made them feel uncomfortable. More than that, there are Indo-Trinidadians who are members of our party, supporters of our party, and who may not be supporters, who also felt uncomfortable because they have the view that on Independence Day, the focus should be on how do we build the country, how do we foster unity to confront the many economic and social challenges that we have. And that, therefore, the statement that she made to her party put them in a difficult position. In fact, the Secretary General of the Mahasabha, is the largest body of Hindus in the country, and the Hindus traditionally would be supporters of the UNC. But the Secretary General of the Mahasabha, who is the head of the Mahasabha, made a statement in the media saying that statement was very unfortunate and the Mahasabha does not support such divisive statements, particularly at a time of national importance such as independence. So
0: we're flat out of time, but how can folks follow you? What's going on? Because a lot of developments taking place in the Caribbean, and since the loss of Dr. Renoka Rashida, we've been unable to follow what's going on there. Now that you've got a Trump-supporting leader in Trinidad and Tobago and making all these changes. So how can folks follow you, David?
1: Okay, so we are in the process of rebuilding the website for the MSJ. It's not yet fully functional. It should be in another couple of weeks. But a lot of what we post is up on our Facebook page, which is, you could go to Facebook, msjtnt.org. That is msjtnt.org. And we're trying to get our YouTube bumped up. And the YouTube is also MSJTNT, so you could see some of what we say there. And I am on Facebook as my name, David Abdullah, but my Abdullah is spelled 1LAH, so David ABDULAH, and you could follow some of that there as well. We are on on TikTok and Instagram, but not in the kind of way that we want to. Last night we had a party executive meeting to discuss how we improve our social media presence. But you can find us on YouTube at MSJTNT. Facebook is where we are most active, which is MSJTNT.org on Facebook. Or me, right. David Abdullah, on Facebook. Yeah.
0: Thanks, David. Thanks for sharing that information with us this morning.
1: Yeah. And you can see the email addresses when you go to Facebook, and you can send us an email and we will respond. Yeah.
0: All right, family. That's David Abdullah joining us from Port of Spain, Trinidad and Tobago this morning at 11 after the top of the hour. Thank you for sharing a lot of information, a lot of stuff we learned about Trinidad this morning. Family, let's move on.
1: Anytime, Norm, Carl, you want to call me to get more, by all means, give me a call. Yeah.
0: Well, listen, anything changes, keep us in the loop. Anything changes down there, keep us in the loop.
1: All right. I'll send you information by email for sure.
0: All right, cool. That's David Abdullah, family. He's an activist in Trinidad and Tobago. There's a lot of stuff going on down there with the brothers down there. A lot of issues they have to deal with. 11 minutes after the top of the hour, we're running late. Dr. Baruch, thank you for being so patient with us this morning. Welcome back to the program.
2: Yes, sir. Yes, sir, brother. And we appreciate you allowing us to come on and share with our family all the great news about living healthy and eating healthy and getting better health outcomes. So we're very thankful.
0: You know, it seems like it's been more of a challenge these days than it was before. You know, I don't want to say anything political, but how do you see what the changes or some of the restrictions we used to have when it comes to the food, our food? They've lifted the guardrails off, and now, you know, you got to be really careful what we eat. How do you see it, Doc?
2: Well, absolutely. I think that food is food for us in our community. Speaking to your audience, has always been seen and needs to be seen as a weapon. You know, it's been used against us, and we see it happening, you know, with the news coming out of Detroit many years ago. Food, although water doesn't necessarily fit in the space of food in most people's minds, but it's what you consume, and our consumables are destroying us, and they're destroying our health, they're destroying our quality of life and our length of life. So now we find a political party in power in the United States of America that is not fond of us. And it's very clear that based on the policies that are put in place, that they're not fond of us. And you see what has taken place now in Mississippi most recently with regard to the impact that the water and the lead in the water has had on the families there, the children there, and the population there across the board. And the United States government and the Mississippi government are clearly saying, well, you know, that's not our responsibility. You're supposed to clean your own water. You know, it's not on us to make sure that you are consuming clean and healthy water. We, you know, it's just, you know, so it's an absolution of responsibility when we were banking and depending upon and had faith and trust in our government that they would look out for our best interests, and they don't, and they aren't, and they haven't been.
0: Yeah, but it takes a new level now. It's water, you know, water. That's something that we drink, and they say they're not necessarily responsible for providing clean water for people living in the United States.
2: Right.
0: When you saw that, what did you think when you heard that from even the courts backed them up?
2: Well, it wasn't surprising. It's consistent. You know, there's a campaign to. You see what happens with the gentrification and the crack cocaine in the 80s. Well, this is just another phase of that same implementation that, okay, let's do what we can to reduce this opposition to what it is that we want. And they want the land, they want the power, they want the money, and they want control. And as long as we're there, the power that we possess once we unify is a threat to their movement and their progression in the direction that they want to go in. So, you know, it's not surprising. It is alarming that our people are not doing more. You know, we will protest the murder of an individual, but somehow another gets lost on us when it's millions of people being impacted by, you know, our government. We don't understand the importance of coming together and actively opposing this legislation, as well as supporting our people down there, because they need clean drinking water. They need to drink water, and they need to shower in water that does not have lead in it. And they're not getting that now from their government.
0: Do you think the fact is that most folks don't even know what we, because, you know, unless they're listening to us, most of the, you know, people are not even reporting it. Even this, the legacy news operations, they're not reporting stuff like this.
2: Oh, no.
0: How are people going to find out?
2: Well, you know, we know that the media is controlled by but a few hands, right? And they all are on the same page with regard to the agenda that they're seeking to achieve. They're not going to let the word out. Social media is not going to let these, you know, this information is going to get heavily filtered and blocked. And, yeah, people are not going to find out what they need to find out for fear of there being a groundswell of support for our brothers and sisters there in Mississippi. And, you know, let 10, 15 years go by, and there'll be so many of them that have been damaged and harmed by that lead in the water. They'll be dead and gone, many of them. And it'll be, you know, it'll be something else that we have to focus on. That's why they try to keep our focus away from what is really the issues that are facing our community. And it's not only the water, it's the food. You know, and when you find a population of people that willfully will go and spend their money on that, which is known to be understood and accepted as not healthy, then, you know, it's not far-fetched for them to think that, okay, well, we don't need to put a lot of emphasis on making sure the water's healthy because they eat unhealthy anyway. And, you know, that's a conversation that needs to be had repeatedly. The fact that we engage in the most unhealthy consumption across the whole United States of America, consuming the most unhealthy music, consuming the most unhealthy entertainment, the most unhealthy social media, the most unhealthy food. And, yeah, we have to begin to take control and stop being so dependent upon a government that has made it clear that they don't have our best interest at heart.
0: Is this been done organic, or is this targeted? Are they targeting us, or because when it comes to the food, everybody basically eats the same thing. I want you to get into the meat aspects too, because I know you're a vegetarian. But sure. We still got some brothers and sisters who still like to eat meat and fish, and they got some issues in both of those areas as well. Especially today, that we put in some steak or something on the grill. So when we come back, though, tell them what some of these issues, because they have a problem with the beef as well. Family, yeah. To want to join this conversation, our guest, Dr. Brooke, is a naturopathic doctor. He's also a restaurateur. Reach out to us. You know our telephone number. It's real simple. It's 800-450-7876. And we'll take your phone calls.

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0: and Grand Rising family. Thanks for starting your week with us at 21 minutes after the top there with our guest, Dr. Baruch. He's a naturopathic doctor. He's also a restaurateur. Talking about food this morning, I know many of you are going to get ready for these cookouts for the Labor Day and supporting Labor Day and having fun with the family. So Dr. Baruch is here to help us out with some alternatives as well. Because Dr. Baruch, before we left, I mentioned that Donald Trump's taking the guardrails, if you will, of beef importation and also fish. We find out some of the meat that you see in the stores, those folks who are still eating meat, may not be beef. It might be something else. What do you know about that, Dr. Baruch?
1: Well, again, you asked whether it was targeted. Well, we know that, of course, what's being marketed and advertised to communities of color, to underserved and disserved communities with regard to health and nutrition, is of course, quite different than what is being served out to the more affluent communities. And it's up to us within those communities of color and the lower income communities to begin to band together to give support to our family who cannot afford to do anything other than what's being marketed to us. You know, when you think about the African American, his economy has shrunk so much, you know, that he doesn't, you know, you can talk healthy food all day long, but he can't figure out how he's going to pay his rent, his phone bill, his insurance and car note. So he's got to squeeze somewhere. And the one place that he can squeeze where he feels like, okay, well, I'll make this up later on, is with regard to his diet. So what happens is major corporations are taking advantage of that and offering you, you know, really crazy pricing on what you would think is food. It's really not. It's, you know, my thought is, and my position is, if it's not healthy, then it's not food. And if it's not healthy, it's poison. So we're poisoning our community, you know, just so we can keep, you know, the riding in the vehicles that we've got, paying the car notes and the mortgages or rents that we do. And we don't recognize that without us, none of those things are significant at all. So the most significant piece of that equation is us. And they recognize that. That's why we're being targeted with all the bad for you foods, the low quality water. All of that is part of that campaign to capitalize on a community of people that have low self-worth, which is one of the major issues that we have. We have this low self-worth that makes us more vulnerable and more willing to engage in that which is not beneficial to us.
0: So what's the end game? What are they trying to achieve here?
1: Well, with population reduction and the elimination of the opposition to their continued, you know, campaign in America to take over and to capitalize on all that is of value in the United States. You know, they like you've heard it mentioned, I'm sure, that, you know, they don't like they don't like us, but they like our music. They don't like us, but they like our culture and our style. You know,

0: and years, we're being made to be less significant. We're being incarcerated at the same rate that it's been for the last 20, 30 years. We're going to jail to support, you know, the growth, the commercial growth of the United States of America, and that they're using that prison population for labor and other resources. You know, it's time for us to begin to recognize what the deal is and what the game plan is, and take a position and do something rather than just continue to roll over and accept what is being given to us as, you know, this is just your lot. This is how things are going to be. You're going to have crack cocaine in your community. You're going to have drugs, crime, and violence in your community. You know, you're going to have less income opportunity in your, the quality of the schools, the health care, and so on. It's all going to be less than in other communities. And you gotta deal with it, and that you leave yourself open to that until you take power, which is where we come together and we begin to elect politicians that really have our best interest at heart, who protect us, who wouldn't allow the government to just step in and say, you know what, it's not our responsibility to make sure you have good, clean drinking water. That wouldn't happen. But where you don't have those people coming together and demonstrating their power and imposing that power against the forces that are working against us, then, you know, you end up just having to hope for a better afterlife, because that's where our people are now. We're just hoping for a better afterlife.
1: 26 athletes out there. Family, thanks for joining us on this Monday morning with our guest, Dr. Baruch. He's a naturopathic doctor. He's also a restaurateur. Dr. Baruch, do you think the average brother or sister understands what you're saying? Because the changes are so, they do incrementally. They're small changes, little this, little that. And it all adds up. And most of the time, many of us are not paying attention to what's going on. You got your finger on the pulse of what's changing in the food industry. Do you think the average brother, sister, along with the other folks, is our people, our family, do you think we understand what's going on and see these changes and ready to change?
0: No, I don't think so. I think they're playing chess, brother Carl, and I think we're playing tiddlywinks. I think we're it's a game. You know, we don't understand the significance of what it is that we are up against. We think everything is fair and you know, it's nobody's working against us. We only think racism exists in the police departments. You know, we don't understand that it has, you know, spread across every sector, every area of our existence. We're being affected by people who are making decisions who don't have our best interest at heart. And until we, you know, stand up and really see it for what it is, we're going to continue to take it lightly. You know, again, I say a lot of us, you know, if we live for the weekend and, you know, we eat for the afterlife, because we're not worried about high blood pressure, heart disease, diabetes, cancer, Alzheimer's, dementia, arthritis. We're not worried about those things. That's just, you know, I got good insurance, so I'll get some chemicals, some drugs that'll help me deal with that, as opposed to taking charge and recognizing that you have to control what goes into your body, which will then control what ailments you do or don't have, and how long you live, and what quality of life that you have. We don't recognize that we have that power, you know, because life is not, we don't understand the significance of how food impacts our health, you know. And then when we're taught the significance of it, we don't want the responsibility. Well, I don't want to know that. I don't want to know that eating healthy is going to make me have a better quality of life, because I like the way this, you know, fried whatever tastes. And that's what's most important to me now. So we will take pleasure over principle. We'll take pleasure over purpose and having power and responsibility for our next generation and accountability to the generations before us. We'll go with pleasure, because that's what makes us feel good. That gives us that immediate, you know, emotional refreshment, and we're good with that. And it's unfortunate, because it's the mindset of a child. It's not the mindset of an adult. It's not the mindset of a body of people who are going to effectively hand off to their next generation a better situation. We're going to hand off to this next generation a worse situation because of our selfishness, because of our immaturity, and because of our rejection of knowledge. You know, we've read that in other books. You know, we reject knowledge because we don't want to know the information. We would rather stay in ignorant bliss then know what it is that we need to do, because then we have then, you know, our responsibilities.

0: something about it.
1: All right, that's where we are this morning at 30 minutes after the top of the hour with Dr. Baruch. Jay's joining us from Detroit. He's on line one. Grand Rising, Jay, I know you have a question for Dr. Baruch.
2: Grand Rising, Carl. I'm Grand Rising again to Dr. Baruch. My question would be kind of related to some of the things you just said. How do we change the mindset of our people to, you know, take more control, you know, of their health and really their psyche, you know, because this colonialism that we've been under for so long has, you know, got so many bad traditions. I know in my personal life, I've tried to be an example to others, and, you know, people have that mindset where, you know, I got to have my burger, I got to have this and that, you know, and I've given examples to other, you know, adults that, you know, change in my lifestyle. You know, I wouldn't be here if I didn't change my lifestyle. And, you know, I have comorbidities based upon things I've done in the past. And I go to a exercise place for heart patients. And some of the things that, you know, they're in there because of, you know, clogged arteries, heart bypass and everything, but they still continue to eat the same thing that, you know, gave them those situations. So my question is basically, how do we change the mindset of our people, you know, especially relate to health? You don't have your mental or physical health, all the other stuff is immaterial. So could you address that? Because it can be kind of frustrating trying
0: absolutely.
2: To. And I think, yeah, and I think, you know, my solution really is, you know, a lot of the older adults are lost cause, and we have to work with the youth. I know in my life, I've trained my children to try to eat properly and not do the same things I did when I was young. So, you know, could you give me some advice on, you know, combating this frustration?
0: Yeah, I think a big problem we have in our community is believing that every illness that we have is genetically predisposed. So we don't understand the relationship between what it is that we're eating and our health outcomes, our length of life and our quality of life. We don't make those connections, and those connections aren't made for us by the insurance industry, the pharmaceutical drug industry, or the medical industry. They don't make those connections because they don't want you to make those connections, because then they won't make as much money off of you. When you recognize that you have the power and control to abort cancer and high blood pressure and heart disease and diabetes and the list goes on. When you realize you have the wherewithal to stop these illnesses in their tracks and get your body back into a place of balance and homeostasis, you know, it takes money out of their pocket. So the information campaign and the fear campaign, when you go in and you're being told by your medical doctor that, you know what, you know, if you don't do this today, if we don't do this procedure today, you could be dead tomorrow. Those words are tough to, you know, get around without saying, all right, let's go with it. Let's go, because you're the expert. You got the white coat and the stethoscope on. So you must be the expert. You must be the one that the United States government has put its stamp of approval on. And I need to go with what you said. Plus, I can sue you if you're not right. But the problem is you can't sue them because you're dead. You know, or you're harmed to the extent that you're now back and forth to, you know, clinics and hospitals and treatments and procedures. You're on this hamster wheel. So you don't even have time to think about trying to get back to the guy who originally put you on this thing and got you now on dialysis 4 or 5 times a week when you didn't need to be. Had you just changed your diet? Had you stopped taking the medications where the medication says on it that the side effect is kidney failure? You know, it's time for us to take charge of our health. And you said another piece of this is that we've got to support the institutions that support us. You know, we can't continue to go to the institutions that are poisoning our community and think that, well, you know, this won't hurt. This won't harm. Or one meal won't hurt. Yes, it will. One meal. Mm-hmm. If you take one meal, if each of us take one meal a day out of the hands or out of the commerce space of these institutions that don't have our best interest at heart, and you put it back into our community with businesses that have your best interest at heart, you change the landscape for the next generation. The next generation has more healthy options, but we're seeing them go away because we're still thinking that, well, we can, you know, we can eat a burger every now and then, or we can eat, you know, something that's unhealthy every now and then, as long as I counter it with something healthier tonight. No, you can't do that. That doesn't work. You know, I use the analogy of a woman having a choice between two men, and those men, as far as a husband, and those two men are identical. They look the same. They're smart. They're fit. They're everything that a woman would want. But one of them is going to cheat. Which one are you going to go with? You're going to go with the one that doesn't cheat. Well, the body is the same way, but the body doesn't have a court system and doesn't have the choice that the woman does. The body has to deal with your choices. And we just have to make better choices so that we can get better outcomes, because we wouldn't make the choices that we made nutritionally if it was in our relationships. Stop eating that which is poisoning us and eat that which gives us life and gives us a better quality of life and length of life. We don't have to be stricken. The United States government is is number one in all the negative health categories amongst all the developed countries in the world. And then, and inside of America, the African American is number one in all of the negative health categories. We rank number one. So that's a double negative. You know, we're in the worst country amongst the developed countries, and now we're the worst. And that should not be our identity. That should not be what we have. We didn't have that in the 40s and the 50s when we were eating out of the backyard. Now that we're allowing somebody else to control our food, we're getting the bad water out of Mississippi, the food that doesn't get into other countries. There's food that is produced in America that's sold to us as Americans that won't be allowed in Europe and won't be allowed in countries outside of America, because they know it's killing their community. They're killing their residents. Yeah, we eat them, and many times they become delicacies. They become that's our food. You know, we like that. You know, we like drinking and eating that way. Mm-mm. No, we have to take charge and responsibility in order to change our outcome.
1: All right. Thanks, Jay.
2: Could you go ahead
1: with your follow up?
2: Could Dr. Baruch address the meat alternatives and some of the other meat substitute foods that they have, and the whole organic thing? You know, I think a lot of the big corporations own those too. So could you address that?
0: So the meat alternative.
1: I'm glad you went there, because that's where it was going to go with solutions, because we know what the problems are, just about any problem. But we also lack the solutions. People will talk about solutions. We can talk about problems ad infinitum, but nobody wants to deal with the solutions. So listen, we're coming up on a break. We come back, Dr. Baruch. I'll let you deal with what are some of the solutions, what are some of the alternatives, especially folks getting ready to start that barbecue this morning and getting ready, you know, to celebrate Labor Day. What's the alternative? Family, what are your thoughts? You got a question for Dr. Baruch? Reach out to us at 800-450-7876, and we'll take your phone calls next.
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0: And Grand Rising family, thanks for starting your week with us. 60 minutes away from the top there with our guest, Dr. Baruch. He's a naturopathic doctor. He's also a restaurateur discussing, you know, some alternatives to the traditional Labor Day meal. And also, Dr. Sharita's calling from Ghana, has a question for you. We'll get to her in a moment. But let me just remind you, coming up later this morning, we're going to hear from Mark from Anaheim. And later this week, psychologist Dr. Jerome E. Fox is going to be with us. Public Enemies Professor Griff will join us. Also, legendary New York journalist Herb Boyd will be here, along with Pan-Africanist Dr. David Horn. So if you are in Baltimore, keep that radio locked in real tight on 1010 WOLB. If you're in the DMV, we're on 1450 WOL. All right, Dr. Baruch, I'm going to let you finish the response to the question with the four solutions, and then Dr. Sharita in Ghana has a question for you.
1: Yeah. I think the question is a really good question, because as we're looking at the impact that these processed foods and ultra processed foods is having on the health of a community of people that think that they're doing something healthier for themselves, you know, we can't turn a blind eye to it. Yeah, as a restaurateur, you know, I have implemented these meat alternatives in our restaurant as a point of transition, but not as a destination. And I think that's where it needs to be with regard to our community. We need to see this as, okay, if I'm going to transition off of, you know, pork hot dogs and fried chicken and beef hamburgers, if I transition to a mushroom or soy or chickpea product, then that becomes a point of transition, but not the destination. The destination needs to be getting back to the way that we ate, you know, when we didn't have freezers and refrigerators, you know, and we ate agrarian, we were more agrarian as a people, and we ate more fruits, nuts, grains, and vegetables, which we know, you know, everybody who gets sick, that's what the doctor says, you know, well, stop eating the processed food, stop eating the meat, start eating more fruits, nuts, grains, and vegetables, and you'll be able to live a longer life, but you're going to have this disease regardless. You know, and my contention is, well, eat fruits and nuts, grains and vegetables, and you don't have to have the disease in the first place. You know, so I understand the value of the analog or alternative meat products. I understand the value of them in the transition. If I told my customers, if I told people that I encounter that, look, you're going to stop eating anything that looks like, tastes like, is like chicken, beef, pork, fish, and whatever. If I said, you're not doing that anymore, everything is fruits and nuts, grains and vegetables, our conversion rate would be very low. But we use those in the industry. We use those as places where we can help people make that transition. But again, that should be transition, and that shouldn't be destination.
0: Gotcha. 13 away from the top. As I mentioned, Dr. Sharita is joining us from Ghana. She's on line one. Grand Rising, Dr. Sharita, you're on with Dr. Baruch.
2: Happy New Day, family. Hey, Dr. Baruch. Is that
1: you? Hey, how are you? Long time.
2: Long time. I just wanted to greet you, first of all. Yes. And it's more of a comment. So and I heard a caller earlier asking about, you know, how to get your family to change over to like during the holidays. And what I found is that, and my mother has been doing this like for years, is to bring different dishes to add to the table.
1: Yeah.
2: And don't even bother about saying whether it's vegetarian or not or whatever. Just bring some different dishes to add to the table, and then let people see that you can eat good quality food without adding your meat and all the grease and all these, you know, different things inside. The alternatives is also good, too. We would always put like veggie patties on the grill, you know, and things like that, just to get people to, you know, just to try. And then you come to find out that the veggie patties, because of the way it was seasoned, because it's all about the seasoning, you come to find out that a lot of people end up taking those before they even go after the chicken and the other stuff. They just want, because they're not identifying it as the regular, as vegan meat. They're identifying it just as a burger. Right. And then, like I said, it's all about the seasoning. So I just wanted to just add that to,
0: Dr. Sharita, let me ask you a question before you run, though, before Dr. Baruch responds to what you just said. The same issues that we have here when it comes to food, is the same issues that you now see in Ghana?
2: Yeah, it's the same issues, but that's part of the alternative, because I've been able to do TV and radio, and we have a couple of other Ghanaians that are also vegan that's doing TV and radio. We've been able to infiltrate the Ministry of Health and get them to come on board, you know, to help people get this awareness. So one of the main things that we've been doing here is a lot of classes, teaching cooking classes, you know, because Ghanaian food or most African food, a lot of times it has a lot of meat inside, or it's cooked with some kind of meat, the greens, everything. But we have different alternatives to make the same thing, the same dish, and it's all about the spices, especially when you're using local spices as opposed to using these cubes that's been, you know, that was brought here from the colonial master long ago. Oh. One is called Maggie. They put it in everything. So instead of using that, it's like use the local seasonings, the local spices, and you're going to get the authentic flavor. And then when you get that, that's when people really start to come into really liking the food. So now you're actually tasting the food the way it's supposed to be.
1: Right.
0: All right. Thank you for sharing that.
1: What you can do with oyster mushrooms and jackfruit and lentil walnut burgers and, you know, is amazing. Especially, like you said, you can make it taste just like what you experienced with these others, with so-called meats. You can get the taste profile right. It's just the texture sometimes is a little different, but most times people can transition without it being, you know, so overwhelming that they gotta have some dead animal flesh in their diet. No, they don't, you know.
2: But there's so many different things that you can use. Like I have something called Vegan All Stars over here. One of the chefs here from Ghana, she came and brought a dish, and I was like, Asante, what is this? This tastes just like meat, the texture and everything. And I was so surprised. It was the papaya, the green papaya. She took it and chopped it up and just seasoned it just like meat.
1: Uh-huh.
2: And then another one was cashew fruit. Some people from Senegal, they had an alternative, and they had all these different dishes using the cashew fruit. But they found a way to dehydrate it, and they just seasoned it, and it was amazing. You know what I'm saying? So especially for the people who don't want to do the soy and, you know, some of these gluten products or what have you. Because, you know, like you say, we're transitioning, so you're going from one step to the other. And then, yeah. I mean, it was just amazing how you can just really play with food. And we know, like Dr. Arif Latham, he can take anything. He said he can detoxify any dish,
1: yeah.
2: as he puts it.
0: Mm-hmm.
1: Yeah.
0: All right.
1: Yes,
0: thank
1: indeed.
0: You, Dr. Sharita. Dr. Brooke?
1: Yes. It's and we're looking at, you know, Labor Day. And there are going to be a lot of people eating burgers. There are going to be a lot of people eating fried chicken and whatever else we do on a day. Hot dogs, you know. There are alternatives, and like our sister was saying, we can bring those alternatives because people aren't naturally compelled to bring it. You know, one, it's probably a little bit more expensive, but what you're doing is you're paying the price with your health with the other. So whereas, you know, on the front end, you might spend a couple more dollars to get healthy food today, you'll pay tomorrow for that, for not making this choice. And that's what we need to be teaching our people, along with, you know, what I said earlier about self-worth. When you feel better about yourself, now what you know, has value to you. But if you don't feel better about yourself, all this good knowledge about what you should be eating and how you should eat it and when you should eat it, it doesn't matter because you don't feel good enough about yourself to make the best choice on behalf of yourself.
0: All right. So, got a tweet question for you, Doc. Tweeter says, can you ask the guest if adding setan, S-E-I-T-A-N, and tempeh, T-E-M-P-E-H, are good protein substitutes?
1: Seitan and tempeh are reasonable. They're definitely alternatives to meat that are reasonable. And for those who don't want to cook their soybeans, they want to just ferment the beans and produce the tempeh, that's a good solution. And I think soy gets a rap that I'm not absolutely sure. I don't have the research lab, but there's a lot of data that comes out now that says that, you know, yes, soy has been given a worse rap than what it should have been given. It's really the whole processed food industry that should have been given that rap. And that's why you find it not just people who are consuming soy are having issues with their hormones, but there are a whole lot of us that are having issues with our hormones because it's in all the processed foods. And with regard to the seitan is great except for those of us who have gluten intolerances, which is a growing population. But seitan, you can take seitan and make it taste just like steak and ribs and whatever else you want to make it taste. Again, you can flavor it however you want to. And so, yeah, those are definitely good alternatives.
0: All right. Five away from the top there. Charles III is joining us from D.C. He's on line two. Grand Rising Charles, your question for Dr. Baruch. Is Charles there on line three? Kevin, not hearing Charles. All right, let's move on. So, you know, people make a big deal, Dr. Baruch,
3: Hello?
0: About protein. Oh, there he is.
3: Hello?
0: Yeah, go ahead, Charles.
3: Oh, hey, thanks for taking my call. And Brother Carl, you were short on the hook there. Hey, I got a question for you, Doc. A lot of times people were trying to eat right to keep their weight in order and make sure they wouldn't try to be unhealthy, although we've gotten away from that. Can you comment on how the Ozempic and these GLP-1s are affecting people saying, hey, well, I don't have to eat right. I can go and take this kind of medication or whatever, and how nobody's looking at the long-term effects of that. And so the diets are really getting out of hand because, again, it falls back to, hey, I got a medication. And then the other point I'd like to ask, you mentioned about some of the alternative meats. And what I've learned is there, I've come across a lot of people say, yeah, I used to not eat meat. And I was like, well, what happened? And they just started back. And a lot of times, and when I would come to your spot, I never got any of the alternative meats because my belief was that once you start eating that, it would increase your taste buds to say, well, okay, it's okay if I just get regular chicken or something like that. And so I kind of think people should go cold turkey and even stay away from that. But you would know better than me. And also, can you finally tell what's your setup now? I know you were talking about you're closing your place, closing it. Is there like a takeout or whatever? And I'll take the response off the air. Thanks.
0: All right. Thank you, Charles. Listen, we're coming up on a break. So when we come back, though, I'll let you respond to Charles's question. Family, you too can join us. You got a question about health or about what you should be eating today on Labor Day for your celebration. If you celebrate Labor Day and you're looking for an alternative, reach out to us at 800-450-7876. And we'll take your phone calls next.

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0: 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We are 1010 WOLB. 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

0: Thank Grand Rising family. Thanks for rolling with us on this Monday morning, Labor Day, September the 7th. Our guest is Dr. Baruch. As I mentioned, Dr. Baruch is a naturopathic doctor. He's also a restaurateur. And before we left, we were speaking with Charles, calling us from Washington, D.C. He had a bunch of questions for Dr. Baruch. So, Dr. Baruch, your response.
1: Sure. So the GLP-1 conversation and the harm that we're doing to our body, you know, we're not going to know all that we're doing until 10, 15 years from now, just how much damage we're doing. We're already hearing about people going blind, or they're losing their sight, and because of the impact that this drug is having on their body. Of course, it's convincing, the GLP-1 is telling the brain that they're full. That they're, you know, they're satiated. They don't need any more food. They don't need to eat. And so the body is now nutritionally deficient because it's not getting the nutrition that it needs in order to function. Yes, it's losing weight. You're losing a bunch of weight, but you're harming your body, and the long-term damage is not worth it. Now, you know, we call it kind of like a nutritional prophylactic. So it's like a nutritional condom. You can just eat those things that you want to eat, all the stuff that you want to eat, and it doesn't cause any harm to you. That doesn't happen. You know, unfortunately, it does cause harm to you. And there is a natural way to do that. And it's you know, in my consultations with my clients, we talk about this thing called a gastric bypass without surgery. And it's, you know, it's simply a fiber product. And there's a certain combination of fiber, both insoluble and soluble fiber, that you can consume that will slow the absorption of the sugar and the salt and the other harmful elements of the food that you're consuming. Plus, it'll help fill up some of your stomach so that you're not consuming as much food. You don't need to consume as much food in order to be satiated. And, you know, again, the fiber helps to push all the waste out. So you get this great, you know, threefold benefit from the fiber product. And for those that, who are interested, you know, I'll give my contact information, but there's a way to do it so that you can achieve the same goal without hurting yourself. So you don't have to do the GLP-1. You can do something natural that causes the same results. And you don't have to, again, hurt yourself. Now, with regard to when the restaurant is opening back up, we are not open now. We're just doing a Saturday event, a pop-up every Saturday. We invite out all of our customers, friends, family. We bring vendors out, and we set up, and we do a very abbreviated menu. Come on through, check us out. We're cooking on the grill right in front of the old E-Life restaurant right there at 9033 Central Avenue in Capitol Heights, Maryland. And I would also add that there's a part of this conversation that I think is important with regard to the alternative meats. And I think the brother may have talked about that. He said he doesn't like to go and eat alternative meats. Everybody's a little different on that. You know, some people still want to eat something that looks like, tastes like, smells like, you know, and they can call it chicken. So we as a restaurateur, I tried to take the hard road and say, no, I'm not giving you any of that. And I learned a very quick lesson, and that is that my customers really control and run my restaurant. I don't. The only thing I do is I can control the health side, but they control, look, we want this. Now, you got to make this healthy. And, you know, so that's what we've been about. We've been about making that which is maybe not as healthy. We make it healthier. We put the soulful twist on it, and we bring it back to the community so that they can have that similar taste experience, but they don't have to consume poison that's going to reduce their quality of life, their length of life, and you know, cause them to be sick along the way.
0: So let me just ask you one product that's favorable in our community, mac and cheese. Do you have an alternative mac and cheese, or do you have something that tastes and has a texture of mac and cheese that will help folks that can know that they're eating that and that's a healthy dish for them to consume?
1: You know, mac and cheese is kind of hard to put healthy in front of mac and cheese with other pasta, and but it is an alternative to the mac and cheese with the dairy in it. So you're not getting the growth factor from the dairy. You're not getting all of the bacteria and whatever else you're getting from dairy that we don't even know that's causing, you know, negative health outcomes for us. Yes, we're making our cheese in-house. The pasta that we use is the traditional pasta. We have used gluten-free pasta. We've used really high-quality, you know, pasta. And what we found is that our customers said, no, we want it to taste a little bit more like what it is that we had. So we'll do gluten-free periodically, but, you know, we have changed the cheese up. So it's no longer vegan cheese. So it is plant-based, But it is a great alternative. But I wouldn't necessarily qualify macaroni and cheese as a health food. It's plant based. It's healthier than what you're getting when you go out to get it at some of these other crazy places. But I wouldn't put it in the category of health food. Like we would put kale and seaweed and, you know, chlorella and spirulina. Those things, yeah, those are health foods. Macaroni and cheese, you know, that's still a make you feel good food. You know, that's a comfort food.
0: Gotcha. Dr. Baruch, before we let you go, how can folks reach you? When again are you having those pop-up restaurant deals that folks can go to?
1: Yeah, so that's they can reach me at 301-324-6900. Again, 301-324-6900, extension 14. And, we're inviting all the vendors out, vendors and, of course, consumers, because it's more important that the consumers come out than the vendors, because that's what's going to keep this thing going. You know, so the customers coming out on Saturdays from 11 until 5, we're doing the pop-up as long as the weather permits, because it's outdoors. And, we're also available on social media. Facebook is probably the best way to find out what's going on. And we'll be opening back up in October, so we're going to have the full menu. We're going to be doing some new things. Some fresh ideas are coming through. So we're excited about that. Hopefully I'll be able to come back on and let everybody know when we're opening up the weekend before or the week before. Again, Brother Carl, I greatly appreciate you. And I would tell to the audience, you know, again, we got to stop eating like, you know, that it's, you know, our life doesn't depend on it. We got to eat like our life depends on it. And we're in support of that. E-Life Restaurant will be back open in a month. Thank you very much. Y'all have a great show.
0: All right. Thank you, Dr. Baruch. And thank you for sharing your thoughts with us this morning. All right, family, 8 minutes after the top of the hour. Now let's switch over to our next guest. That happens to be Mark from Anaheim. Dick Gregory, when Dick Gregory heard Mark first, he said, man, you got to keep that brother close. He's an early warning system, you know. But anyway, if those of you who aren't familiar with Mark from Anaheim is a retired U.S. Marine Corps Reserve Mustang Field Grade Infantry Officer, as well as a retired LAPD Patrol Officer. He's a former member of some of the globalist organizations which are now wreaking havoc around the world. Once he began understanding that what was their true agenda, he left all the political organizations, and then he began appearing on political talk radio shows to warn others. And that's what he's been doing with us for quite some time. Mark from Anaheim, Grand Rising, welcome back to the program.
2: Good morning, Mr. Nelson. Good morning to the Carl Nelson University listening audience. The Creator has a master plan. Don't ever forget that, folks. And how are you, Mr. Nelson?
0: I'm still learning, Mark. That used to be our theme song back in the day. The Creator has a master plan.
2: Peace and happiness for every man. Yeah, I know. So, Mr. Nelson, how's that book coming?
0: I'm waiting on your book first.
2: Oh, especially after our conversation on the phone yesterday, right?
0: Yes, sir.
2: Oh, listening audience, if only we could share on air what we talk about on our telephone calls. Well, Mr. Nelson, today is Labor Day. Summer does not end until September 21st. But, you know, most in this dumbed-down nation, they believe that summer ends on Labor Day. You know, just like most people in this country don't know the difference between Memorial Day and Veterans Day, most people don't know the difference between May Day and Labor Day. So, you know, normally on this day, Mr. Nelson, I would be headed down to Wilmington, California to photograph the annual Labor Day Solidarity Rally. And there's going to be a rally later this morning, but I don't make that trip. In fact, I don't even go to L.A. anymore. I haven't been to L.A. since Inauguration Day in 2025. I just stay out of L.A. And it's sad, though, because Labor Day now has been reduced to nothing but sales weekend. In fact, I don't know if you know this, but Labor Day is second only to Black Friday as the biggest shopping weekend because, you know, so many people have children who are going back to school.
0: No, did not know that.
2: So this morning, I dedicate my appearance on this show. Thank you, God, for allowing me to wake up this morning. A lot of people didn't wake up today and never will again. But I dedicate this appearance to the memory of Paul Robeson. Now, I have practically, anytime I can find anything with Paul Robeson and Mr. Nelson, I buy it up. And I have had practically all of his films. But one of my favorite Paul Robeson films, for you folks out there, if you can find it, in fact, I think now a lot of internet sites actually carry it. But the film was made back in 1940, Mr. Nelson. And the film is called The Proud Valley. Are you familiar with that film?
0: No, I'm not.
2: Folks, if you can, because one of the organizations that has done a great job of collecting Paul Robeson films is the Criterion Group. It costs a little bit of money, but trust me, folks, it's worth the money. Because the Criterion doesn't just have Paul Robeson films. They have a lot of background history films on Paul Robeson, interviews with Paul Robeson, interviews with family members of Paul Robeson. But the film, The Proud Valley, Mr. Nelson, this film came out in 1940, before the onset of World War II. And imagine this, Mr. Nelson, in 1940, a film projecting a black man, as even today is rarely depicted in Hollywood Babylon. You have a black man in Wales leading white mine workers who were demanding better working conditions. And that film is still banned in a lot of places, Mr. Nelson. And of course, when the film came out, it received negative reviews from most film critics who supported the corporate capitalists and the fascists. So, but that film made Robeson a lifelong friend to the working class people of Wales. And after the show this morning, I'm going to go back and watch that film again, because that's one of my rituals on Labor Day, is to watch Paul Robeson. So for you folks out there, because I know you got a lot of serious research warriors, The Proud Valley, 1940, Paul Robeson, leading white mine workers in Wales, demanding better working conditions. That's what Labor Day is about, folks. Not about barbecuing, whether you're eating meat or non-meat. A lot of people had to fight. People like Paul Robeson, he was out there on the front lines fighting for us to have better working conditions. So I know, Mr. Nelson, on a previous show, there was somebody who called in on Open Phone Friday and asked me to discuss Minister Louis Farrakhan and Muammar Gaddafi. Okay, so before I mention Muammar Gaddafi and Minister Louis Farrakhan, we have to go back. Because, see, what happened was, in 1996, Gaddafi had proposed a $1 billion, with a B, gift to Minister Louis Farrakhan, along with a $250,000 humanitarian award. But for us to understand this, you have to understand Minister Louis Farrakhan. And just like the brother who was on earlier talking about natural products, Minister Louis Farrakhan has always been about blacks supporting blacks. And he had grown sick and tired of seeing black women using toxic skincare products, toxic hair care products made by folks who don't look as we. So what Minister Louis Farrakhan did was he tasked a group of scientists to create a line of skincare and hair care products from natural ingredients. But Mr. Nelson, in this country, he couldn't get any financial backers, including from the Boule and Dubai Nine folks. So consequently, Minister Louis Farrakhan began seeking possible financial backers from outside the United States. And who agreed to help finance his products, Mr. Nelson? It was Muammar Gaddafi. Mr. Nelson, this was back in the late 80s, before the Clinton administration that went after Minister Louis Farrakhan because of Gaddafi, okay? I'm talking the late 80s. So Minister Louis Farrakhan, after he got the financial backing from Gaddafi, he tried to find avenues to promote his products. He went to Johnson Publishing Company, hoping to have the products advertised in Ebony Magazine and Jet Magazine, because, of course, he's going to go to black folks to, you know, share in the wealth with black folks. Mr. John Harold Johnson, Mr. Nelson, told Minister Louis Farrakhan, "I would love to help you, brother, but if I try to advertise your products in my magazines, my white advertisers will pull their ads and they will shut me down." And by the way, Mr. Nelson, That is a direct quote from Minister Louis Farrakhan. See, I know a lot of folks who call into this show or listen to the show, they don't think I know about Minister Louis Farrakhan. Trust me, I know about Minister Louis Farrakhan. In fact, we were talking about Clarence Thomas last week. It was Minister Louis Farrakhan who led the charge. Well, I should go back, because I will never forgive Thurgood Marshall. And for you folks who don't know, who like to put him on a pedestal, he was one of the biggest haters against Martin Luther King Jr. Now, Mr. Nelson, I put you on the spot here. Remember the name Carl Rowland?
0: Yes, I do.
2: Please tell the listeners what you remember about Carl Rowland.
0: The Rowan Report. Well, I can only talk from what we did at our station with the Rowan Report. They tried to insert it into our program, and I would run it. Then I had the authority to move it around, all the commercials. They gave me that okay as news director, so I could move commercials around. So I'd always put it at the end, and these people got upset and wanted to, they said they wanted inside the program. They're paying quite a bit of money to have it on. In fact, I said, no, can we play somewhere else? And
2: please, after the break, finish this story about Carl Rowan.
0: Okay. All right, I'll tell you about the Rowan Report, and it's sponsored by Kmart. I'll tell you that story when we get back. 17 minutes after the top of the hour with Mark Manheim. You got a question for Mark? Reach out to us at 800-450-7876, and we'll take your phone calls next.

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0: 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We are not taking calls.
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0: Rising family. Thanks for starting your Monday with us on Labor Day with our guest, Mark from Anaheim. 21 minutes after the top there. Before I left, you want me to share the story with what happened with the
1: House Negro Carl Rawlins. Spit it out,
0: Carl
1: mister.
0: T. and I didn't find this out. You know, Mark, Steve Coakley is the one who told me this. Anyway, so we were supposed to run, as Kevin knows this too, about the commercials they're supposed to run at what time and da-da-da, so I'd move it around because I had the ability to do that. I moved it at the end of the program because he was a traitor. Straight up, he was a traitor. So the people at the station, the management, getting upset with me because, you know, we cost this money, da-da-da-da-da. We have a meeting. Let's talk about it. Before that, I called the owner, and I told him, listen, Carl Rawlins was dropping dimes on Martin Luther King. We just did this whole thing to get Dr. King's birthday a holiday. What we look like? The whole community knows. At least people who listen to our program know.
1: Well, the conscious black community knows.
0: And we had a sizable, let me just put it this way, we had a sizable conscious black community followers. And they already know, and they know the issue. And I says, and he has an attorney who was halfway conscious. And I said, just ask so-and-so, because I know she'll know about that. And he did. So anyway, they dragged me into this meeting now, everybody there, and they're reading me my rights. You know, they're going through the third degree. And I'm not, you know, these clinches, you just shut up and just listen. And that's what I was doing there. They said, are you going to say anything? I'm just listening. And the phone rings in the meeting, and the receptionist says, you know, the boss is on the line. And he says, are you talking about Carl T. Rawlins? And the general manager says, yes. He said, well, give him his money back. I don't want him back on my station. If he's not for us, we don't want him. Give him his money back.
1: And there it is.
0: I looked around and I looked at
1: Stevie Wonder has never compromised when it comes to the black community.
0: Yep.
1: Now, why do I mention all this, Mr. Nelson? Why did I lure you into that? Because I wanted you to tell folks so they don't have to hear me. And for the folks, you know, because I usually preface this before I come on the show, don't believe anything I share with you. You do your own research, but I challenge you to come back on this show and say that I lied to you, provided you with disinformation or misinformation, because I don't talk about stuff I don't already know. So what I was saying before I dragged Carl down that rabbit hole, Thurgood Marshall, Mr. Boulay on the Supreme Court that everybody wants to praise. In fact, much of the stuff that Thurgood Marshall gets credit for, Mr. Nelson, it was actually done by a black lesbian minister. Are you aware of that?
0: No, I'm not.
1: But I digress. I'll come back to that black minister and give you her name later. Thurgood Marshall knew he was not well. But instead of stepping down, allowing Jimmy Carter to appoint somebody to replace him, these folks don't give up the power, Mr. Nelson. Look at all these old black folks we still have in Congress. They don't give up the power. Well, thanks to Reagan's campaign staff making backdoor deals with Iran to hold my fellow Marines hostage in Lebanon, in Tehran, and we're right back in Iran today. So Jimmy Carter didn't get reelected, and that allowed Reagan to appoint a replacement for Thurgood Marshall. His intent was to replace him with Robert Bork, one of the most far-right, I can't even say anything on the phone without cursing, so the guy was a bad guy for this country. But he came right out and said, if I'm appointed to this U.S. Supreme Court, I will ensure that the original intent of the Founding Fathers is carried out. It was none other than Minister Louis Farrakhan who went around the nation and on radio shows telling anybody who was willing to listen, we cannot allow Robert Bork on the Supreme Court. So this will probably never be in the history books, so I hope you folks are listening. If it hadn't been for Minister Louis Farrakhan,

0: All they did was replace Robert Bork with Robert Bork in blackface, Clarence Thomas. That's how we got Clarence Thomas, folks. And the same thing with Ginsburg. Instead of Ginsburg stepping down, and for all you folks who put Ginsburg on a pedestal, she didn't give a damn about black folks. Her whole time on the Supreme Court, she only had one black woman. I guess there was only one black ever qualified to serve on her staff. And before she got to the Supreme Court, she had even been questioned about her bigotry. Oh, I plan on doing a better job if I get on the bench. But you black folks just follow these white feminists and go out there and, oh, Ginsburg. Ginsburg not only didn't like black folks. Mr. Nelson, back in 2005, it was Ginsburg in the state of New York that ruled against Native Americans because this country still follows the doctrine of discovery. Which, folks, means white folks come here from Europe. They have a choice. They can convert the heathens to their former religion, or they can kill them. That's the doctrine of discovery. Ginsburg ruled in favor of the doctrine of discovery against a Native American tribe. I don't even use the term Native American. Native indigenous people in the state of New York in 2005. Look it up for yourselves. This is why. Oh, but now, Mr. Nelson, what other white woman are they putting on the pedestal?
1: Gloria Steinem. Tell us about that one.
0: Well, before time figure, I just make this simple. Gloria Steinem is one of the best John Birch Society CIA assets to ever infiltrate the black liberation movement. That's all I'm going to say about Gloria Steinem. And I can't think of one positive thing to say about Gloria Steinem. But I see all these black folks, especially on LinkedIn, oh, Gloria Steinem is dead. Oh, God. See, Mr. Nelson, if you don't know the enemy, how are we going to defeat the enemy? And how are we going to defeat the enemy with so many people who look as we are worshiping the enemy?
1: I know I'm being rhetorical. Let me jump here on that point, too, Mark. So I saw some of the sisters are saying that how, you know, they don't care that she was a CIA asset. What she
0: There's
1: did
0: the
1: for,
0: problem.
1: What she did for women's rights. So that's what we should look at.
0: Women's rights?
1: Yeah. Address that.
0: Oh,
1: for
0: God, me. Please. You know, I love Sister Soldier. Sister Soldier, one of my favorite songs by Sister Soldier, and I can't say some of the things she said in the song, but basically she says, and then you black women, you let these white feminists turn you against the black man so these white women can eat your, you know what. There it is, man. Soldier, soldier. You know, that's what Steve Coogler used to call me, right? So,
1: yeah,
0: so anyway, how is this all related? So after Minister Louis Farrakhan had difficulty promoting his project, we fast forward 10 years later. So in 1996, Gaddafi said that he wanted to advance the interests of blacks throughout the continent of Africa. It's a continent, folks, not a country. You do know, Mr. Nelson, that there was a recent ruling where now they're going to change the world maps to show you the true size of Africa?
1: Yes,
0: are you aware of that?
1: Yeah.
0: So, remember how
1: you got to mention, though, that also the U.S. was the only country who rejected the change.
0: Well, yes. The United States was the only country who voted against that. Now, it's a non-binding resolution, but still. I mean, Mr. Nelson, you remember how we grew up watching, reading maps and globes where the U.S. was bigger than Africa?
1: Right.
0: Because these are all white folks in Europe, the European mindset. We're the biggest. We're the greatest. We're number one. Anyway, so in January of 1996, Muammar Gaddafi stated that he wanted to advance the interests of blacks on the continent of Africa, as well as blacks here in the United States. Now, what Minister Louis Farrakhan did, rather than accept the $1 billion that Gaddafi was offering him outright, Minister Louis Farrakhan decided to formally request permission from the United States government to accept the $1 billion gift, explaining how $400 million would be targeted for loan programs and banks owned by blacks, Latinos, and Arabs. Because I hear a lot of folks come on this radio show always talking division. Arabs ain't black. Okay, fine. If you think you're going to beat the Europeans by distancing yourself from everybody else, good luck with that. At least $400 million would be invested to encourage good corporate policy towards minorities in this country. And the remaining $200 million

0: would go to the Nation of Islam for voter registration and for various organizational expenses, Mr. Nelson. So what did the Clinton administration, because you remember back in the 90s, I came on your show, Mr. Nelson, because all these black folks, oh, we got Bill Clinton. Folks, and trust me, I know Bill Clinton. One of my mentors, his son worked in a law firm, Rose Law Firm, at Bill and Hillary long before you heard his name. In fact, the reason Bill Clinton became governor of Arkansas was because, if you ever see the film Brubaker, that's a great movie because it shows how the governor of Arkansas sends in an investigative team because of the prison system was just horrible. You talk about slaves, slavery in the 20th century. Well, he went in as a prison inmate, and folks didn't know he was the prison warden. So they came back with a big investigation. But sadly, even though this governor was doing the right thing, he lost re-election bid, and Bill Clinton became the youngest governor in Arkansas history. So Bill Clinton and his second attempt at governor, he lost the re-election bid. And you want to know why he lost the re-election bid, Mr. Nelson?
1: Yeah, why?
0: Well, one of the things was, do you remember the boat people that came here, the Marialetos?
1: Yes.
0: So when Bill Clinton was governor and the boat people were coming here from Cuba, mostly Haitians, many of them were sent to Miami, of course, but many of them went to federal prisons in the South, including in Arkansas. There was a major prison uprising at the Arkansas federal prison where Haitians escaped. So that escape made Bill Clinton look bad, but it also, Bill Clinton was raising taxes, and you know how these white folks down in the deep South, they don't like unions and they don't like taxes. So Bill Clinton lost his re-election bid. And when Bill Clinton came back the second time, he basically ran as a Republican light. And for you folks out there, look at your Arkansas flag. Look at the state of Arkansas's flag. You will see a star above the word Arkansas. That flag did not have that star on it until Bill Clinton put it on. Mr. Nelson, any idea what that star represents?
1: No, I have no idea.
0: How proud we are that our southern white boys fought for the Confederate States of America. That's your Bill Clinton. That's your pro-black Bill Clinton. He put that star on there in his second term in office. And basically, Mr. Nelson, the Democratic Party has been the Republican light party since James Earl Carter lost his re-election bid. So, anyway, I know we're short on time, and I want the listeners to be able to call in. So you had another caller, Mr. Nelson, who had asked that I would address Christopher Dorner.
1: Right.
0: So right before you started the show this morning, I was looking at a photograph scrapbook that contains photographs of dozens of high school students. Now, legendary female basketball, Katrina McClain, she graduated from St. Andrews High School in Charleston, South Carolina, west of the Ashley. Well, her sister was one of my students when I was teaching at St. Andrews High School. Excuse me. That school's long gone now, but at St. Andrews High School, I taught U.S. history, world history, psychology, sociology, and civics. The students loved me, Mr. Nelson, while the teaching staff despised me. And before I left St. Andrews High School, dozens of students submitted photographs and little stories that they wanted me to always remember them by in a scrapbook. Well, the same thing happened to me at LAPD. The community and the citizens of L.A., they love me. But while many people within LAPD, they despise me. I didn't receive personnel complaints from citizens. I received personnel complaints from people inside LAPD. Now, during my 24 years with LAPD, Mr. Nelson, I know of at least four attempts on my life that I know of. They didn't come from people outside of LAPD. So as I'm speaking to you now, my hair is, you know, goes past my butt, and I'm often mistaken for being an unhoused person or homeless person by ignorant folks because I have my long hair and my Dick Gregory beard. Any idea why I call it my Dick Gregory beard, Mr. Nelson?
1: No, I don't.
0: So when this whole Christopher Dorner thing was stealing the spotlight nationwide, Dick Gregory called me at home and said, bro, you need to start wearing a beard and let your hair grow out, because Dorner is bald and clean shaven. And I've been wearing a Dick Gregory beard ever since. Now, of course, it didn't really matter, because here in L.A., well, L.A. area, cops were shooting white male surfers going to the beach early in the morning. They were shooting female, well, Latinas, delivering newspapers early in the morning. And none of those folks were even driving vehicles that looked like Dorner's vehicle. So, you know, while fellow South Carolinian David Chappelle got a lot of mileage in his jokes about Dorner, I bet Chappelle doesn't even know that Dorner had a white wife. Did you know that, Mr. Nelson?
1: No, I did not.
0: Yeah, his wife was a cop in Long Beach. When I was teaching at the academy, you know, Mr. Nelson, I taught at the academy for 10 years, so I always warn black LAPD recruits, I don't care who you're in love with, I don't care who you're married to, but if you have a white girlfriend or a white wife, do not take that white girlfriend or wife to a LAPD function. And just like these ignorant blacks today who don't listen to their elders, I used to have a lot of them, oh, you're living in the past. You don't know what you're talking about. Things have changed. Mr. Nelson, each and every one of those black male recruits who I tried to warn before they got off probation, they either ended up divorced. Some of them ended up in prison after being set up. Dorner, married to this white woman in Long Beach, on probation down there in Harbor Division, showing his white wife off. What happened to him? And by the way, for you folks who don't really know this, that Dorner thing was used to legalize using drones domestically against U.S. citizens. And right here in L.A., Mr. Nelson, you had a black woman coming on the radio, including KGLH, telling folks to hunt down and kill Christopher Dorner. I'm just telling you, folks. So, you know, you and I, Mr. Nelson, we were on the air live on this radio show, were we not?
1: Yes, we were.
0: Did I not say on this radio show, if you don't see Dorner come out that cabin in 15 minutes in his chonies, that cabin's going to burn to the ground the same way that the house in South Los Angeles did in 74 because they thought Patty Hearst was still in that house? What happened 15 right. minutes later, Mr. Nelson?
1: I'll tell you what, let's talk about it when we get back. We got to take a quick break. 22 minutes away from the top. Yeah, family.
0: Yes,
1: Mark from Anaheim's on the radio. Call up a couple of your friends. They'll thank you when they hear all the information he's going to share with us this morning. If you've got a question, though, you can reach us at 800-450-7876. And we'll take your phone calls next.
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1: Thank you, Randy Rice and family. Thanks to Steve. Miss Labor Day in 2026 with our guest Mark from Anaheim. Mark from Dick Gregg used to call him a human early warning system. Let me get that correct. A lot of stuff that you hear Dick Gregg and Steve Coakley talk about, they originated with Mark from Anaheim. But Mark, at that time, couldn't reveal himself because Mark's not his real name. He's really not from Anaheim. But we had him on the radio. We had to have that nom de plume just to protect it. But even though I know the people at the LAPD, the intelligence department, because I knew his voice, but they always wanted to know. They always getting the tapes whenever he was on, wanted to know what he's teaching us. But he kept us above the learning curve of all the situations going, not just locally in the city, but also internationally as well. Before we go back to him, let me just remind you that coming up later this week, you can hear from psychologist Dr. Jerome E. Fox. You know him for his best-selling workbook, Addicted to White, The Oppressed in League with the Oppressor, Shame-Based Alliance. Also, Public Enemies, Professor Griff, Minister of Information, will be here. And legendary New York journalist Herb Boyd will join us, along with Pan-Africanist Dr. David Horn. So if you are in Baltimore, keep that radio locked in tight on 1010 WLB. If you're in the DMV, the Washington Metropolitan area, we're on 1450 WOL. So, Mark, Christopher Dornan, we're on the air when all this happened. I think we're on the air twice, because I was doing a midday show here, a radio one that was on Sirius XM as well. I think that's where it started, and we sort of finished up on the. I was doing the 4 o'clock show then, so I let you.
0: Hey, sometimes you had me coming on twice in one day.
1: Exactly. Yeah.
0: Well, anyway, so because I know Mr. Nelson doesn't want to say it, so I'll just say it. So what happened was, the show in the afternoon went off 4 o'clock in the afternoon our time. And at 3:59, I said, if you don't see Christopher Dornan come out that cabin in the next 15 minutes in his chonies, that cabin's going to burn to the ground, just like in 1974 when people thought Patty Hearst was still in that house in the Symbionese Liberation Army. So the show went off the air, and 15 minutes later, Mr. Nelson, what happened?
1: It was. They burned it down.
0: Now, folks, okay, I taught tactics to U.S. Armed Forces and law enforcement. Go back and look at the photographs prior to the cabin burning down. If they thought the Negro was heavily armed and in that cabin, they would be walking around with their rifles, at least at what we call port arms. If you look at the photographs, all those cops up there had their weapons draped over their shoulders. Does that sound like somebody who was worried about a threat in the cabin? please, folks, come on. Use your own mind. Stop believing the garbage they feed you. And, of course, no news media helicopter was allowed to be anywhere near the area. But, you know, I'm no fan of Alex Jones, Mr. Nelson, but I give credit when credit due. Even Alex Jones says, let me get this correct. That house burned to the ground, and you couldn't even identify Dorner's body in the ashes. But his driver's license was found in the ashes in pristine condition. That dog don't hunt. You know, they do the same thing in Europe, right, Mr. Nelson? You have some so-called Muslim terrorist with a suicide vest, blows up people, blows himself to bits, but they find his passport in pristine condition. And you folks just run with it. Come on. Does anybody have any critical thinking abilities anymore? You just believe anything, any garbage that people feed you. And you run with it. And you repeat it. Then you put it on social media. Then it becomes a meme. And then, you know. So, anyway, Mr. Nelson, you and I joke all the time about writing a book. I was never planning on writing a book, but there were a lot of folks at LAPD who were paranoid and thought that when I left LAPD, I was going to write a tell-all book. Listen, I even had a white woman, didn't know who she was, white lieutenant on LAPD, who approached me. Hey, I heard you're leaving LAPD. Yeah. I'll be your ghostwriter. I'm like, what? So here's this white female lieutenant telling me she's going to be my ghostwriter for my book. When I never said anything about writing a book. And I won't write a book. You already know why I won't write a book, Mr. Nelson.
1: Yeah, we can't share that with the folks, though.
0: So I'm just going to leave you all with this as far as Christopher Dorner, okay? So, Mr. Nelson, if I was to describe somebody as being male, black, highly trained within the Department of the U.S. Navy, did his probation in LAPD at Harbor Patrol Division, complained about systemic bigotry within Harbor Division as well as LAPD. On the internet, spoke highly of President George Herbert Walker Bush. Was seen driving a blue-gray Nissan Titan truck with a blue U.S. Armed Forces window sticker and a possible ski rack. Often went to Big Bear and left LAPD after a 2008 LAPD trial board. Was known to frequent scuba shops and had a storage space in a certain North Orange County, California city. Who did I just describe?
1: You described yourself.
0: Exactly. For all you listeners who think I just described Christopher Dorner, I just described myself. And that's why I had people around the world begging me to contact them just to let them know I was still alive, because as soon as they started reading the media outlets about Dorner, they said, oh, my God, they finally set him up, and they got him. And that's why Dick Gregory told me to start wearing a beard. And by the way, for you listeners out there, a few months after that burning down in the cabin, the godfather for both of my two children was found dead, and it was ruled a suicide up in the state of Oregon. Even though less than 48 hours before he died, I had received a letter from him asking me to meet him in person because he wanted to discuss a conspiracy that involved me, but he didn't want to talk about it on the telephone, in the mail, or in the internet. So that's all I will share about Christopher Dorner to answer that caller's question who called in on an open phone Friday when we really didn't have time. But I'll say this, since you got some serious research warriors out there, research the name Sarah Stewart, and that's with a W, S-T-E-W-A-R-T, Sarah Stewart. Sarah Stewart, research Sarah Stewart, bullseye targets of cops in Crestline, California, because Crestline is right up there by Big Bear. Research the name Thomas Joseph Murphy, hardcore unapologetic Nazi up there in Crestline, that's up in Big Bear. And then research the names, you like this one, Mr. Nelson, because we've been talking about, you know, blacks addicted to white and are now coming up dead. Research the names Carmen Montelong, M-O-N-T-E-L-O-N-G-E, Carmen Montelong, and Samuel Wiggins, Jr. Samuel Wiggins was a black man. So while folks often talk about Montelong, Wiggins, and drugs, nobody talks about Montelong, who is engaged to self-admitted, unapologetic, proud Nazi, Thomas Joseph Murphy from Crestline, California. And I wouldn't be, and I'm serious, I would not be surprised if Wiggins was a black sacrifice for Monta Long to show her Nazi loyalty. But you will never see that in the TV shows about her cutting his body up after stabbing him 24 times and cutting his body into pieces. And she was stopped by police pushing a shopping basket with pieces of his body in it. See, they love to go for the sensational, but they never tell you the true story. You folks do your own research. Carmen Montalong and Thomas Joseph Murphy. Now, Montalong received 26 years in prison for killing Samuel Wiggins Jr. And Murphy's in prison for 248 years. But they got engaged while they were in prison. They're not at the same prison. And you folks don't see it coming because I told you they're following a blueprint. The Turner Diaries, Serpent's Walk, these hardcore far right-wing Nazi books, they are following a blueprint. And for anybody who thinks that a black guy like Christopher Donner would go to Big Bear to hide when there's snow on the ground. Yeah, that's a place where a black guy should be hiding because there ain't no black folks live up there. Please, you talk about hardcore MAGA libertarians. But, you know, you guys fall for the okey-doke. So, Mr. Nelson, this week marks the 25th anniversary of the World Trade Center. Where were you on 9/11/2001?
1: On the air.
0: Exactly. Now, that morning, Mr. Nelson, I sat my son on the couch. And, you know, my son, he doesn't listen to me, just like most people. They don't listen to their parents. But the one thing he will never disagree with is the following. That morning, Mr. Nelson, I sat my son on the couch and told him, you're going to be late for school this morning. I'm going to pop some popcorn. And then I popped in a brand new VHS tape. And I told my son, you will be able to tell your children, your friends, your grandchildren that you sat home on the couch and watched live as the second planes hit the World Trade Center. Now, you know, Mr. Nelson, in protest of 9/11, I left the United States Marine Corps Reserve on 11/9/2001. Now, the Marine Corps birthday is on 11/10. But here in California, since we're 3 hours behind at 9 o'clock, it's, you know, midnight on the East Coast. So technically speaking, I left the Marine Corps on Marine Corps birthday. And since the Marine Corps started in a bar, Tun Tavern, I held my retirement at a honky tonk in Long Beach, California, cowboy country, where more than 700 rednecks, cowboys, cowgirls, law enforcement, military, and I don't like to use that term military, U.S. Forces personnel came to watch me retire from the Marine Corps. Now, Mr. Nelson, since I'm putting you on the spot again, since you want to say how Dick Gregory and Steve Coakley called me the human early warning system, had I not been warning your listeners out here in California that something like that was going to happen months before it happened?
1: Yeah.
0: That's my curse, folks. So you don't have to listen to me. Y'all can call into the radio station after I tell you something, go, well, I never heard that before. Because you've never heard it before doesn't mean it's not true. Dick Gregory always said the truth doesn't have to be quantified or qualified by ignorance. So let's move on. Mr. Nelson, we have the upcoming elections. And I know you had a question about Karen Bass out here in L.A.
1: Right.
0: Because all right.
1: Okay. Let me just tell the family first, because you said that she's going to face some headwinds, if you will. Let's just put it like that, in her reelection. It's not. He said it was going to be easy, and now we see that those headwinds are coming true.
0: That's all right, folks. I'll never lie to you. October 7, 2026, next month, will mark the third anniversary of the horrific terrorist attacks on the Gaza Strip. So, all you folks out there who idolize Joe Biden and Kamala Harris, I simply state that next month it will be 3 years, and I'm still waiting to see the video where Joe Biden claims he saw dozens of babies who were beheaded in Gaza. And neither Biden nor Harris have ever admitted that was total BS. The week that such news outlets, including New York Times and other mainstream U.S. media, break coming up.
1: Yeah, hold that thought. I have to pick it up on the other side. 4 minutes away from the top there, family. Mark from Anaheim's our guest. Like I said, call up and pick up your friends, and they'll thank you after hearing what he has to share with us this morning. And if you have a question, reach out to us at 800-450-7876, and we'll take your phone calls next.

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1: Honey, that flu keeping you up? Did you take NyQuil Intense Flu?
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0: 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Another great Best of Tavis Smiley show on tap for you today. In our second hour today, a conversation with the executive director of Jobs with Justice, Erica Smiley, no relation that I know of. I'll just call her my play cousin. She joins us to talk about black jobs and worker rights or the lack thereof in the Trump era. We'll talk to Erica Smiley on Tavis Smiley come hour two. In our third hour today, a conversation with Emmy award-winning comedian, writer, producer, actor, media critic, and more, Larry Wilmore, about what? Good question. I have no idea. Likely a little bit of everything, knowing Larry as I do. We'll talk to Larry Wilmore today in our third and final hour. But in this first hour today, two more conversations. On the B side, we'll be joined by Mississippi Congressman Benny Thompson, who was chair of the January 6th House Select Committee. All that said, we commence today's show in conversation with the legendary Houston Congressman Al Green.
1: Benjamin Netanyahu is a war criminal, the architect of a horrific genocide against the Palestinian people. He is responsible for the killing of more than 73,000 people, for the maiming of tens of thousands of children as those who survive undergo amputation without anesthesia, for the targeting of neonatal hospitals and maternity care centers, denying newborns even the chance to live, for the countless people he starved as he blocked food and humanitarian aid from reaching them, for the gunning down of hundreds of aid workers and journalists. And just last month, the UN confirmed that Palestinian children continue to be deliberately targeted and killed by Israeli armed forces, more than 8 months after the so-called ceasefire. The list goes on and on, all as we, as Americans, pay for the bombs that do the killing. There is a reason the International Criminal Court issued a warrant for his arrest. As human beings, we have spent generations building a shared understanding that there are crimes so grave, they offend all of humanity. Anyone, with their eyes, with their heart, with their conscience, should recognize the devastation he has wrought and understand that he belongs before a court of law. As I've said, I agree with the ICC that Benjamin Netanyahu should be arrested and tried for his crimes, as I do for anyone else charged by the ICC. My administration has reviewed every avenue available under applicable law to determine whether New York City could execute the International Criminal Court's arrest warrant if Benjamin Netanyahu came here. It is clear that we do not have the independent legal authority to enforce this warrant. The federal government, however, does, and I call on them to join the ICC and execute this warrant. And I want to be equally clear. Benjamin Netanyahu is not welcome in New York City, nor is any other war criminal at large.
0: I have never in my 35 plus years of covering politics seen anything quite like that. Never heard anything quite like that from a powerful, high-ranking, sitting elected official who is no less the mayor of New York City. I have never in my life. I was gobsmacked, dumbfounded, speechless last night when that video posted, and that's a rarity for a guy named Smiley. When we come forward, I've got some other thoughts about that video, but I want to hear from the legendary Houston Congressman Al Green, see what he thinks about this. 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
2: 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That's why everybody wants to talk to Tavis. 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

0: is that they have made this something that exceeds their lives. And in death, they've caused us to do things that we wouldn't have done if they lived.
1: Yeah.
0: And I don't like saying that because I mourn their death. They shouldn't have died.
1: That's right.
0: It shouldn't take this.
1: That's right.
0: It shouldn't have taken Bloody Sunday to get the Voting Rights Act. It shouldn't have taken Rosa Parks taking a seat by herself in a racist southern town to get the ride on the bus in the front of the bus. It just shouldn't take these things. But the truth is, their blood is going to be the reason, having been spilled, will be the reason why we'll get the cameras.
2: You heard Congressman Al Green say earlier in this conversation, he is unbossed, unbought, and unelected. If you follow politics, and most of you do listen to this program, you know they changed the lines in Texas. The Republicans did. And so they just completely rejiggered his district. And so his service in Congress is just about up. I only raised that because he went there when he said unbossed, unbiased, unbought, and unelected. It's only when people typically become unelected that they find the courage to tell deeper and greater truths. How blessed are we that all the time he has served us in Congress. I don't mean, when I say us, I don't mean just in Houston. He's my congressman too. He's your congressman. He has served us so wonderfully and so beautifully and so courageously that we are the better for it. But I'm just grateful that some people have courage while they're in office. They don't have to be unelected to come in to a program like this and start telling the truth. Congressman Al Green, you are welcome on this program anytime you can make time. We'll be talking soon, my friend. I deeply appreciate you. His audio went out there very, and whatever he said, I'm sure it was something kind because he's a kind brother. More of Tavis Mai when we come forward.
3: Why does Tavis say when we come forward?
4: Because he's not going back.
3: And you don't have to go back either. Forward ever, backward never. More of Tavis Smiley when we come forward. Forward, forward.
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